0: public, people would criticize me and really take small looks at me and judge me. And I wore glasses, thick glasses at the time, and contacts were just not a thing. So I wore glasses, so I was very self-conscious about that. So yeah. But now I'm talking to you. So although public speaking, no matter how often you do it, you get nervous and you're fearful, but it gets better over time.
1: Did you always see yourself in this career path?
0: I always saw myself as a leader. Maybe not this career path, because I went to college for electrical engineering. I love math. I love putting things together. But then things happen, life happened, and I changed to business management. So I didn't start off with this career path, but I'm truly grateful of where I've landed.
1: What draws you to leadership, and how did you engage with that growing up?
0: I was a cheerleader. I was a captain of a cheerleader. So I always felt like I had some type of leadership capabilities. And I also loved, or I gravitated towards, mentoring or bringing other people that just wanted to confide in me. I built solid relationships, and I just had the attitude and the momentum and the inspiration to just always want to help people.
1: Can you walk us through a typical work day?
0: So I wake up every day trying to figure out how I can make a difference in someone's life, or how I can lead. How can I lead a legacy? Because I lead Jordan Women's, I always have to think about ladies such as yourself, of how I can speak for her in places where she isn't. So I am truly grateful to have a voice at the table.
1: Why do you think it's so important for women to have a seat at the table?
0: Women should always have a seat at the table. Every day, we're, as a woman, as a girl, we're always wanting to be equal. And unfortunately, when you think about, even now, there are some conversations around equity and being equal. Unfortunately, it's not happening today. So I want to be able to have that voice at the table and be able to speak about it, because I believe in it. I truly, truly believe in women should have a seat at the table all the time.
1: How do you think we can get more women involved in historically male-dominated industries?
0: So I can actually speak to this as an example. Growing up throughout my career, I worked in sales. Sales is a male-dominated industry. I made sure that I had a voice. I wouldn't say force myself, but I would always speak. There were times where I didn't have a voice, or sometimes I could say something and my male counterpart would say the exact same thing and they would acknowledge them. I would make sure that not only would I acknowledge that of what just happened, but I would make sure that I would say something to them to acknowledge and call it out.
1: How do you keep track of everything you have to do in a day?
0: Well, I write everything down. I cannot depend on my memory because I'll forget. I'll forget something that happens after like 5 minutes after a conversation. So I write everything down. I use my iPad, and I also really, I use voice notes too on my phone.
1: You've worked at Nike for 34 plus years. What are some of the benefits of working at an institution for such a long time?
0: I would definitely have to say the relationships that I've built over time. And I have the opportunity of not only building those relationships, but being able to use those relationships if I need something, or if I have a question, or if I'm going through a challenge at work. I've built those solid relationships. We call those trusted advisors. I can always rely on those relationships, and I can call those people whenever I have something that even I'm going through something, or if I have an opportunity or something that I need to run past them.
1: Tell me about a time you were discriminated against or felt that you didn't belong as a Black woman.
0: Well, I grew up in the sales industry in Memphis, Tennessee, Mississippi, and Kentucky. Historically, those are not areas where a Black female or a Black person would go. let me preface this and say this was over 25 years ago. There were times where I could not enter the front of an account or retailer or store that I was going to. But I knew that I worked for a company that supported diversity, inclusion. So it's been tough throughout my tenure or throughout my career. I wasn't able to enter certain rooms, but I knew that I stood for something bigger and better.
1: Tell me about what draws you to fashion and shoes.
0: You know what? I think it started with my mom, and she always wanted me to wear the cutest clothes. So I just took that same mentality, and I've always made sure that I always dress my best. And I strongly believe in dressing how you want to be addressed. I want to be taken seriously, and I've always just been into fashion. Even today, I attend New York Fashion Week. I go to Paris Fashion Week, and I'm very much in tune with all the things that are related to fashion.
1: What do you think makes self-expression through fashion so important?
0: Fashion is a statement in terms of there's a difference between styling and actually wearing your clothes. It's all about how you style it and your expression and the statement that you want to achieve.
1: What are some of your favorite things to enjoy outside of working?
0: Ooh, shopping. I did say shopping. And I also like traveling. I love spending time with my friends. I love going home, visiting my friends, spending time with my mom because I'm here. My mom is in Memphis. I'm here in Portland, Oregon, so I don't really get a chance to spend as much time with her as I like. So I love going home and valuing that time.
1: What's been your favorite moment as a leader?
0: That I get to speak to ladies like you. The fact that I'm mentoring and I know that I'm leaving a legacy behind. The fact that people trust me so that they want my advice. And I feel as though I have a responsibility to give back to them, to be there for them. What's 30 minutes or an hour to give someone? I make sure that I'm present and I'm engaged in those conversations and being able to give back in that way.
1: What's a challenge you faced as a leader?
0: Some of the decisions that I make, they're tough decisions, and they can have a significant impact on others. So I make sure that I hold those decisions very seriously, and it's tough sometimes knowing that I deal with conflict. So I make sure that those decisions that I make, that I'm very thoughtful in that way.
1: What piece of advice would you give the next generation of leaders?
0: It's okay to be vulnerable. We're always taught that we have to be strong. We can't have a bad day. It's okay to be vulnerable. And it doesn't mean that you're weak. It's letting people in and letting them know that you're human. What do you want to be when you grow up?
1: I want to be happy. I want to be someone who inspires others and uplifts them and shows them how beautiful they are.
0: Is there an occupation that you're interested in?
1: I like the idea of having a role of leadership within a company like vice president or president. I've always kind of been interested in like the modeling industry. I'm also a ballet dancer, so I'm really drawn to like arts and the more creative side of things, but I also like love math and science. So just, I don't know, something that fuses the two of those together.
0: So guess what? You have art and science. You can do anything. Whatever you decide to do, you can do it.
1: Thank you. I have a small nonprofit called Kennel Kids that I started in 2019 when I was 9, just because I've always loved animals. And so I was just so sad that these animals had to spend their lives in shelters, you know, because of maybe poor decisions that they didn't make.
0: Mm-hmm.
1: So I was like, I want to do something about this. And so I was like, I love to write. So I started a newsletter, Green Paws, that talks about climate change and animals and pets. And half of the money we make every month goes to local animal shelters.
0: That's beautiful. Any challenges you face being an entrepreneur?
1: I would say like teamwork is always really hard to juggle because it's hard to, you know, keep yourself to the same expectations that you're setting for everyone else and making sure that that's fair. And making sure that, you know, you have to sometimes make decisions, tough decisions that benefit you and your company when things aren't working out.
0: You know what I love about, you made me think about teamwork. I think about the Jordan brand and how family culture is so important, and it's rooted in everything that we do. So when I think about teamwork and understanding the differences between those teams and different people on your team, as long as you promote the family culture and understanding the importance and the diversity of thought within your teammates, that makes the world of difference.
1: I agree. I think that the different perspectives are really what make something, such a project, so beautiful and really what makes it powerful. Tell me about your team.
0: I have an amazing team. What I love about my team, they come from all walks of life, and they're all passionate about one thing, and that's advancing equity for women. Also, what I love about them is that they come and they have all different ideas, and we talk about it, and we're excited about it, and we want to do things for the benefit of Jordan. I am nothing without my team, absolutely nothing. I want everyone on my team to win, and I want them to shine. What has been out, you said the teamwork has been a challenge. Is there anything else?
1: Not giving up. I had the idea of doing a subscription box with the newsletter and some dog treats and toys and environmentally friendly goodies, and I launched it. I worked all summer on it. One person ordered it, and that was very deflating, and yeah. I was like, you know, I really thought this was such a good idea, but I was like, let me try again around the holidays. You know, that's a time, and then got 16 orders that time.
0: Look at
1: so
0: that.
1: Just the persistence, really, yeah.
0: That's another thing. You asked me what piece of advice would I give you. Do not give up. Be bold. Take those risks, and if they don't work, try again. That's what I've learned in my over 34 years of experience. You can't win them all, but the ones that you do, you celebrate those. And then the other ones that you don't win, view those as opportunities and set it up, learn from them, and you move on.
1: Thank you for coming in today.
0: You're most welcome, anytime.
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1: I know what that is. 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
1: This is what a piano sounds like.

That is a piece of music for piano called Lost in the Stars. 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And this piece is called the New Moon Suite.

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1: The Complete Works of Winnie the Pooh. The immortal stories from the books Winnie the Pooh and The House at Pooh Corner, and poems from When We Were Very Young and Now We Are Six by Alan Alexander Milne. Presented for radio, unabridged, in 18 parts. Produced by Christopher Toyne and performed by Peter Dennis. Part 4, in which Eeyore has a birthday and gets two presents.

0: This program is dedicated to Anne Darlington. Now she is 7, and because she is so special. Buttercup days. Where is Anne? Head above the buttercups, walking by the stream, down among the buttercups. Where is Anne? Walking with her man, lost in a dream, lost among the buttercups. What has she got in that little brown head? Wonderful thoughts which can never be said. What has she got in that firm little fist of hers? Somebody's thumb, and it feels like Christopher's. Where is Anne? Close to her man. Brown head, gold head, in and out the buttercups. In which Eeyore has a birthday and gets 2 presents. Eeyore, the old grey donkey, stood by the side of the stream and looked at himself in the water.
1: Pathetic, he said. That's what it is. Pathetic.
0: He turned and walked slowly down the stream for 20 yards, splashed across it, and walked slowly back on the other side. Then he looked at himself in the water again.
1: As I thought, he said. No better from this side. But nobody minds. Nobody cares. Pathetic. That's what it is.
0: There was a crackly noise in the bracken behind him, and out came Pooh.
2: Good morning, Eeyore, said Pooh.
1: Good morning, Pooh Bear,
0: said Eeyore gloomily.
1: If it is a good morning, he said. Which I doubt, said he.
2: Why, what's the matter?
1: Nothing, Pooh Bear. Nothing. We can't all, and some of us don't. That's all there is to it.
2: Can't all what?
0: Said Pooh, rubbing his nose.
1: Gaiety, song and dance. Here we go round the mulberry bush.
2: Oh,
0: said Pooh. He thought for a long time and then asked,
2: what mulberry bush is that?
1: Bonhomme,
0: went on Eeyore gloomily.
1: French word meaning bonhomme,
0: he explained.
1: I'm not complaining, but there it is.
0: Pooh sat down on a large stone and tried to think this out. It sounded to him like a riddle.

0: and he was never much good at riddles, being a bear of very little brain. So he sang Cottleston Pie instead. Cottleston, Cottleston, Cottleston Pie, a fly can't bird, but a bird can fly. Ask me a riddle and I reply, Cottleston, Cottleston, Cottleston Pie. That was the first verse. When he'd finished it, Eeyore didn't actually say that he didn't like it, so Pooh very kindly sang the second verse to him. Cottleston, Cottleston, Cottleston Pie, a fish can't whistle and neither can I. Ask me a riddle and I reply, Cottleston, Cottleston, Cottleston Pie. Eeyore still said nothing at all, so Pooh hummed the third verse quietly to himself. Cottleston, Cottleston, Cottleston Pie, why does a chicken? I don't know why. Ask me a riddle and I reply, Cottleston, Cottleston, Cottleston Pie. That's right, said Eeyore. Sing, umpty tiddly, umpty too. Here we go gathering nuts and may. Enjoy yourself. I am, said Pooh. Some can, said Eeyore. Why, what's the matter? Is anything the matter? You seem so sad, Eeyore. Sad? Why should I be sad? It's my birthday, the happiest day of the year. Your birthday? Said Pooh in great surprise. Of course it is. Can't you see? Look at all the presents I have had. He waved a foot from side to side. Look at the birthday cake, candles, and pink sugar. Pooh looked, first to the right and then to the left. Presents? Said Pooh. Birthday cake? Said Pooh. Where? Can't you see them? No, said Pooh. Neither can I, said Eeyore. Joke, he explained. Ha, ha. Pooh scratched his head, being a little puzzled by all this. But is it really your birthday? He asked. It is. Oh, well, many happy returns of the day, Eeyore. And many happy returns to you, Pooh Bear. But it isn't my birthday. No, it's mine. But you said many happy returns. Well, why not? You don't always want to be miserable on my birthday, do you? Oh, I see, said Pooh. It's bad enough, said Eeyore, almost breaking down. Being miserable myself, what with no presents, and no cake, and no candles, and no proper notice taken of me at all. But if everybody else is going to be miserable too... That was too much for Pooh. Stay there! He called to Eeyore as he turned and hurried back home as quick as he could, for he felt that he must get poor Eeyore a present of some sort at once, and he could always think of a proper one afterwards. Outside his house, he found Piglet, jumping up and down, trying to reach the knocker. Hello, Piglet, he said.
1: Hello, Pooh,
0: said Piglet. What are you trying to do?
1: I was trying to reach the knocker, said Piglet. I just came round.
2: Let me do it for you,
0: said Pooh kindly. So he reached up and knocked at the door. I have just seen Eeyore, he began. And poor Eeyore is in a very sad condition because it's his birthday and nobody's taken any notice of it and he's very gloomy. You know what Eeyore is. And there he was and... What a long time whoever lives here is answering this door. And he knocked again.
1: But Pooh, said Piglet, it's your own house.
2: Oh, said Pooh, so it is, he said. Well, let's go in.
0: So in they went. The first thing Pooh did was to go to the cupboard to see if he had quite a small jar of honey left, and he had, so he took it down.
2: I'm giving this to Eeyore,
0: he explained, as a present. What are you going to give?
1: Couldn't I give it to, said Piglet, from both of us?
2: No, said Pooh, that would not be a good plan.
1: All right, then. I'll give him a balloon. I've got one left from my party. Go and get it now, shall I?
0: That, Piglet, is a very good idea. It is just what Eeyore wants to cheer him up. Nobody can be uncheered with a balloon. So off Piglet trotted, and in the other direction went Pooh, with his jar of honey. It was a warm day, and he had a long way to go. He hadn't gone more than halfway when a sort of funny feeling began to creep all over him. It began at the tip of his nose and trickled all through him and out at the soles of his feet. It was just as if somebody inside him was saying, "Now then, Pooh, time for a little something."
2: "Dear, dear," said Pooh, "I didn't know it was as late as that."
0: So he sat down and took the top of his jar of honey.
2: "Lucky I brought this with me. Many a bear going out on a warm day like this would never have thought of bringing a little something with him."
0: And he began to eat.
2: "Now, let me see,"
0: he thought as he took his last lick of the inside of the jar.
2: "Where was I going? Ah, yes, Eeyore."
0: He got up, slowly. And then suddenly he remembered he had eaten Eeyore's birthday present.
2: "Bother," said Pooh. "What shall I do? I must give him something."
0: For a little while he couldn't think of anything. Then he thought,
2: "Well, it's a very nice pot, even if there's no honey in it. And if I washed it clean and got somebody to write a happy birthday on it, Eeyore could keep things in it, which might be useful."
0: So, as he was just passing the 100-acre wood, he went inside to call on Owl, who lived there.
2: "Good morning, Owl," he said.
1: "Good morning, Pooh,"
0: said Owl.
2: "Many happy returns of Eeyore's birthday," said Pooh.
1: "Oh, is that what it is?"
2: "What are you giving him, Owl?"
1: "What are you giving him, Pooh?"
2: "I'm giving him a useful pot to keep things in, and I wanted to ask him..."
1: "Is this it?"
0: said Owl, taking it out of Pooh's paw.
2: "Yes, and I wanted to ask you..."
1: "Somebody has been keeping honey in it," said Owl.
2: "You can keep anything in it," said Pooh earnestly. "It's very useful like that. And I wanted to ask you..."
1: "You ought to write a happy birthday on it."
2: "That was what I wanted to ask you," said Pooh, "because my spelling is wobbly. It's good spelling, but it wobbles and the letters get in the wrong places. Would you write a happy birthday on it for me?"
1: "It's a nice pot,"
0: said Owl, looking at it all round.
1: "Couldn't I give it to who? From both of us?"
2: "No," said Pooh, "that would not be a good plan. Now, I'll just wash it first, and then you can write on it."
0: Well, he washed the pot out and dried it, while Owl licked the end of his pencil and wondered how to spell birthday.
1: "Can you read, Pooh?"
0: he asked a little anxiously.
1: "There's a notice about knocking and ringing outside my door which Christopher Robin wrote. Could you read it?"
2: "Christopher Robin told me what it said, and then I could."
1: "Well, I'll tell you what this says, and then you'll be able to."
0: So Owl wrote, and this is what he wrote.
1: Be-thuth-dee.
0: Pooh looked on admiringly.
1: "I'm just saying a happy birthday," said Owl carelessly.
2: "It's a nice long one,"
0: said Pooh, very much impressed by it.
1: "Well, actually, of course, I'm saying a very happy birthday with love from Pooh. Naturally, it takes a good deal of pencil to say a long thing like that."
2: "Oh, I see,"
0: said Pooh. While all this was happening, Piglet had gone back to his own house to get Eeyore's balloon. He held it very tightly against himself so that it shouldn't blow away, and he ran as fast as he could so as he could get to Eeyore before Pooh did, for he thought that he would like to be the first one to give a present, just as if he had thought of it without being told by anybody. And running along and thinking how pleased Eeyore would be, he didn't look where he was going, and suddenly he put his foot in a rabbit hole and fell down flat on his face. Piglet lay there wondering what had happened. At first he thought the whole world had blown up, and then he thought that perhaps only the forest part of it had, and then he thought that perhaps only he had, and he was now alone in the moon, or somewhere, and would never see Christopher Robin, or Pooh, or Eeyore again. And then he thought,
1: well, even if I'm in the moon, I needn't be face downwards all the time.
0: So he got cautiously up and looked about him. He was still in the forest.
1: Well, that's funny, he thought. I wonder what that bang was. I couldn't have made such a noise just falling down. And where's my balloon? And what's that small piece of damp rag doing?
0: It was the balloon.
1: Oh, dear,
0: said Piglet.
1: Oh, dear. Oh, dearie. Dearie, dear. Well, it's too late now. I can't go back. And I haven't another balloon. And perhaps Eeyore doesn't like balloons so very much.
0: So he trotted on rather sadly now, and down he came to the side of the stream where Eeyore was and called out to him.
1: Good morning, Eeyore,
0: shouted Piglet.
2: Good morning, little Piglet, said Eeyore. If it is a good morning, he said. Which I doubt, said he. Not that it matters, he said.
1: Many happy returns of the day,
0: said Piglet, having now got closer. Eeyore stopped looking at himself in the stream and turned to stare at Piglet.
2: Just say that again, he said.
1: Many hap...
2: Wait a moment.
0: Balancing on three legs, he began to bring his fourth leg very cautiously up to his ear.
2: I did this yesterday,
0: he explained, as he fell down for the third time.
2: It's quite easy. It shows I can hear better. There, that's done it. Now then, what were you saying?
0: He pushed his ear forward with his hoof.
1: Many happy returns of the day,
0: said Piglet again.
2: Meaning me?
1: Of course you are.
2: My birthday?
1: Yes.
2: Me having a real birthday?
1: Yes, Eeyore. And I brought you a present.
0: Eeyore took down his right hoof from his right ear, turned round, and with great difficulty put up his left hoof.
2: I must have that in the other ear, he said. Now then.
1: A present!
0: Said Piglet very loudly.
2: Meaning me again?
1: Yes.
2: My birthday still?
1: Of course, Eeyore.
2: Me going on having a real birthday?
1: Yes, Eeyore. And I brought you a balloon.
2: Balloon? Said Eeyore. You did say balloon. One of those big coloured things you blow up. Gaiety, song and dance. Here we are and there we are.
1: Yes, but I'm afraid. I'm very sorry, Eeyore. But when I was running along to bring it to you, I fell down.
2: Dear, dear, how unlucky. You ran too fast, I expect. You didn't hurt yourself, little Piglet.
1: No, but Oh, Eeyore, I burst the balloon.
0: There was a very long silence.
2: My balloon?
0: Said Eeyore at last. Piglet nodded.
2: My birthday balloon?
1: Yes, Eeyore,
0: said Piglet, sniffing a little.
1: Here it is, with many happy returns of the day.
0: And he gave Eeyore the small piece of damp rag.
2: Is this it?
0: said Eeyore, a little surprised. Piglet nodded.
2: My present?
0: Piglet nodded again.
2: The balloon?
1: Yes.
2: Thank you, Piglet, said Eeyore. You don't mind my asking,
0: he went on.
2: But what colour was this balloon when it was a balloon?
1: Red.
2: I just wondered. Red,
0: he murmured to himself.
2: My favourite colour. How big was it?
1: About as big as me.
2: I just wondered. About as big as Piglet,
0: he said to himself sadly.
2: My favourite size. Well, well.
0: Piglet felt very miserable and didn't know what to say. He was still opening his mouth to begin something and then deciding that it wasn't any good saying that, when he heard a shout from the other side of the river and there was Pooh.
2: Many happy returns of the day,
0: called out Pooh, forgetting that he had said it already.
2: Thank you, Pooh. I'm having them,
0: said Eeyore gloomily.
2: I brought you a little present,
0: said Pooh excitedly.
2: I've had it,
0: said Eeyore. Pooh had now splashed across the stream to Eeyore, and Piglet was sitting a little way off, his head in his paws, snuffling to himself.
2: It's a useful pot, said Pooh. Here it is, and it's got a very happy birthday with love from Pooh written on it. That's what all that writing is, and it's for putting things in. There.
0: When Eeyore saw the pot, he became quite excited.
2: Why, he said, I believe my balloon will just go into that pot. Oh, no, Eeyore, said Pooh. Balloons are much too big to go into pots. What you do with a balloon is you hold the balloon, not mine,
0: said Eeyore proudly.
2: Look, Piglet!
0: And as Piglet looked sorrowfully round, Eeyore picked the balloon up with his teeth and placed it carefully in the pot, picked it out and put it on the ground, and then picked it up again and put it carefully back.
2: So it does, said Pooh. It goes in.
1: So it does, said Piglet, and it comes out.
2: Doesn't it, said Eeyore. It goes in and out like anything. I'm very glad, said Pooh happily, that I thought of giving you a useful pot to put things in.
1: I'm very glad, said Piglet happily, that I thought of giving you something to put in a useful pot.
0: But Eeyore wasn't listening. He was taking the balloon out and putting it back again, as happy as could be. And didn't I give him anything? Asked Christopher Robin sadly. Of course you did, I said. You gave him, oh, don't you remember, I gave him a box of paints to paint things with. That was it. Why didn't I give it to him in the morning? You were so busy getting his party ready for him. He had a cake with icing on the top and three candles and his name in pink sugar and... Yes, I remember, said Christopher Robin.

0: Explained. Elizabeth Ann said to her Nan, "Please will you tell me how God began? Somebody must have made him so. Who could it be? 'Cause I want to know." And Nurse said, "Well." And Ann said, "Well? I know you know, and I wish you'd tell." And Nurse took pins from her mouth and said, "Now then, darling, it's time for bed." Elizabeth Ann had a wonderful plan. She would run round the world till she found a man who knew exactly how God began. She got up early, she dressed and ran, trying to find an important man. She ran to London and knocked at the door of the Lord High Doodleham's coach and four. "Please, sir, if there's anyone in, however and ever did God begin?" The Lord High Doodleham lay in bed, but out of the window large and red came the Lord High Coachman's face instead. And the Lord High Coachman laughed and said, "Well, what put that in your quaint little head?" Elizabeth Ann went home again and took from the ottoman Jennifer Jane. "Jennifer Jane," said Elizabeth Ann, "tell me at once how God began." And Jane, who didn't much care for speaking, replied in her usual way by squeaking. What did it mean? Well, to be quite candid, I don't know. But Elizabeth Ann did. Elizabeth Ann said softly, "Oh, thank you, Jennifer. Now I know." Spring morning. Where am I going? I don't quite know. Down to the stream where the kingcups grow. Up on the hill where the pine trees blow. Anywhere, anywhere, I don't know. Where am I going? The clouds sail by, little ones, baby ones over the sky. Where am I going? The shadows pass, little ones, baby ones over the grass. If you were a cloud and sailed up there, you'd sail on water as blue as air. And you'd see me here in the fields and say, "Doesn't the sky look green today?" Where am I going? The high rooks call. It's awful fun to be born at all. Where am I going? The ring doves coo. We do have beautiful things to do. If you were a bird and lived on high, you'd lean on the wind when the wind came by. You'd say to the wind when it took you away, "That's where I wanted to go today." Where am I going? I don't quite know. What does it matter where people go? Down to the wood where the bluebells grow. Anywhere, anywhere. I don't know. The morning walk. When Anne and I go out a walk, we hold each other's hand and talk of all the things we mean to do when Anne and I are 42. And when we've thought about a thing like bowling hoops or bicycling or falling down on Anne's balloon, we do it in the afternoon. Journey's End.
1: "Christopher! Christopher! Where are you going, Christopher Robin?"
0: "Just up to the top of the hill, upping and upping until I'm right on the top of the hill," said Christopher Robin.
1: "Christopher! Christopher! Why are you going, Christopher Robin? There's nothing to see, so when you've got to the top, what then?" "Just down to the bottom again," said Christopher Robin.
0: Where is Anne? Close to her man. Brown head, gold head, in and out the buttercups.
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3: That was the complete works of Winnie the Pooh. 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
1: 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I'm Sarah, wishing you sweet dreams.

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1: 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I'm Sarah, wishing you sweet dreams.

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1: 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I'm Sarah, wishing you sweet dreams.

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1: 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I'm Sarah, wishing you sweet

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1: 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I'm Sarah, wishing you sweet dreams.

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I'm Sarah, wishing you sweet dreams.

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I'm Sarah, wishing you sweet dreams.

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I'm Sarah, wishing you sweet dreams.

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I'm Sarah, wishing you sweet dreams.

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I'm Sarah, wishing you sweet dreams.

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I'm Sarah, wishing you sweet

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I'm Sarah, wishing you sweet dreams.

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I'm Sarah, wishing you sweet dreams.

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Good morning. Welcome to the International Children's Arts Network. It sounds like the birds are waking up. Can you hear them?

That was a piece of French music by French composer Debussy. You're listening to ICANN, the International Children's Arts Network. I'm Sarah. Coming up is a mindful moment, a time where we can breathe together. Right now is a cello sonata. This piece of music is performed by a cellist. A cello is also known as a violoncello, and it's a bowed string instrument, very similar to a violin. It has four strings and sounds a little like this. Here is a cello sonata.

There's a whole day ahead of us. Right now, it's time for a mindful moment. On ICANN, the International Children's Arts Network. Wherever you are, let's get comfortable. Imagine you're sitting on a beach. Take a big breath in. Now breathe out. Hear the waves. Take a breath as they crash on the shore. Breathe out as the water rushes back into the ocean. Let's take three big breaths together. One, two, three. Anytime that you're feeling upset, sad, mad, angry, or confused, just think about this beach and where you've been and take three big breaths until you feel better. I'm Sarah, and thanks for taking this mindful moment with me.

That was a piece of music from France. Let's hear some music from Italian composer Rossini. He wrote an opera called Otello. This is a tragedy written by William Shakespeare. You may know William Shakespeare from his plays like Romeo and Juliet, King Lear, and Macbeth. Otello is a story that takes place in Venice, a city in Italy. Throughout the city are canals, and you can travel from place to place by boat. This is Rossini's Otello, the Overture.

That is a piece of German music to be sung on the water. Before that, we heard the Otello Overture. Coming up is Story Nori, but first, here's the Tales of Hoffmann.

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That is an epic piece of music called Chariots of Fire. Back in ancient Rome, people used to come from all over to watch chariot racing. On the other coast of Italy is Venice, almost 400 miles away from Rome. Throughout the city are canals, and people take boats to travel from place to place. These boats are known as gondolas. And if you're lucky enough, you may just have a gondolier that will sing to you as they row you down the canals. This is a piece of music inspired by those sailors known as gondoliers.

0: Italy, France, Greece, and Turkey are all Mediterranean countries. My friend Birdie from Story Nori has a tale from the Mediterranean Sea. It's called the Cretan Bull.
1: The Cretan Bull, dedicated to Maggie. Hello, this is Bertie, and I'm on the Greek island of Crete. Perhaps you can hear the waves of the Mediterranean Sea lapping against the rocks behind me. I'm staying in a little cove called Lykos Bay, which you can only reach by boat. Yesterday we drove across the white mountains of Crete along precarious little roads that led us up, up, up into the clouds past rocks, goats, and sheep. And earlier we paid a visit to the ruined palace of Knossos, where King Minos lived, over the labyrinth, containing one of mythology's most famous beasts,

sacrificed animals, though there is some evidence of human sacrifices too. Their favourite colour was the light blue of the sea, and the sea was very important to them. They reportedly had a navy which they used to rule over most of the Greek islands. And they loved to draw pictures of sea creatures, such as octopuses, fish, and dolphins. You can see many fine examples of their art in the museum at Heraklion here in Crete. And this is the perfect place to see how history and mythology are entwined. Let me just remind you of two of the most famous myths set here on the island of Crete. You can hear them in full elsewhere on Story Nori, but I'll just tell you briefly now. When King Minos ruled Crete, he was the most powerful king in Greece. Every year, the cities that were under his rule had to send human sacrifices to be fed to the ferocious Minotaur, half man, half bull, who lurked in the giant maze beneath his palace. One year, Theseus, a young prince of Athens, volunteered himself as a sacrifice, though he hoped to survive the ordeal by killing the Minotaur. When he arrived in the palace of King Minos, which we now believe to be Knossos, he worked his way into the affections of Minos's daughter, Princess Ariadne. Ariadne made up her mind to help Theseus. She warned him that if he ventured too far into the dark labyrinth, he would never find his way out again unless he did as she advised. She gave him a ball of golden thread and told him to unwind it as he advanced deeper into the maze. Theseus followed her instructions. He crept through the darkness, unwinding the thread as he went, and successfully killed the beast. He then retraced his steps through the gloom, following the thread, and escaped into the daylight. Now, the second story is about Daedalus, the brilliant architect who built the palace and the labyrinth for King Minos. When his work was complete, Minos refused to let him leave Crete. Daedalus decided to escape. He built wings made of wax for himself and his son, Icarus. Father and son took off from the roof of the palace and soared above the sparkling sea. But Icarus grew too confident and flew too close to the sun. His wings melted in the heat, and the boy went tumbling down into the waves and drowned. It's a very Greek story, a warning to do everything in moderation and not to get above yourself, literally. So those are two legends of Crete, pretty stories which we don't necessarily believe. But we can see from the archaeology, that is the evidence that we find by digging into the past buried beneath the ground, that the stories have a basis in truth. We have found an amazing palace on Crete, the Palace of Knossos, that dates from very ancient times. It is so vast and complex that it does indeed look like a maze. And most striking of all, we can see from all those wonderful works of art that bulls were a very important part of Minoan life. On Crete today, the most common animals appear to be mountain sheep and goats, and we might never have known that there were once cows and bulls here, were it not for the ancient statues and pictures of bulls that archaeologists have dug out of the ground. At some point, Minoan civilization just vanished, and one explanation is that there was an earthquake. Perhaps there were shakings and rumblings that preceded this terrible ground-shattering event. Perhaps people thought that those scary sounds and tremblings were due to the bellowing of a bull god. And this brings us to what our historian Herodotus has to tell us about Crete. He says that Daedalus fled, perhaps flew, all the way to the island of Sicily, which is now in Italy. King Minos was so distraught when his architect escaped that he followed him all the way there. While the king was in Sicily, he died or was killed in some way. The Cretans wanted revenge. They gathered all their young men into an army and sailed to Sicily.
but the army failed to defeat

the Sicilians and never returned home, leaving Crete short of men. And later on, the Cretans had another foreign adventure when they sent their men to join the other Greeks in the Trojan War. When they returned from Troy, they brought a plague back with them, and many people on Crete died of sickness. So those are ancient events. If they ever happened at all, they happened maybe 2,000 years before the birth of Christ. If we move forward to the time that Herodotus was alive, a mere 450 years before the birth of Christ, and events that were recorded by real history, not legend, most of the Greek cities joined together to fight invaders from the great empire of Persia. But the Cretans refused to take part in the defense of Greece. According to Herodotus, they remembered the ancient stories of past expeditions when they sent armies abroad, and no good came of it for Crete. As a result, they told the other Greeks, "Sorry, this time we're going to sit this one out." So those legends had the power to affect real history. Or as Oscar Wilde once said, "Life imitates art." I hope you have enjoyed this special edition of Herodotus, which comes to you from the island of Crete. From me, Bertie, on the island of Crete, goodbye.

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You're listening to ICANN. I'm Sarah. We've been traveling the waters of the Mediterranean Sea. Can you imagine what it would be like to sail in the open waters? Here's a piece of music to inspire that vision. It's called Calm Sea and Prosperous Voyage. It starts off calm. Think of a sunny day with the waves lapping. But later, the seas become a little rough and wild. What kind of adventure can you imagine during this calm sea and prosperous voyage?

Some piano music, a petite suite. Coming up is the International Dance Hour with music from all around the world. Right now, let's listen to four pieces inspired by pastures. Pastures are green flowing grass, speckled with flowers and different types of animals, like ducks, goats, and even cows. What kind of animals can you imagine on your pasture?

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We're going to hear music from France and Cuba, the Congo, and this song from Italy.

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We were just in France, listening to Skating in the Morning. Let's head south from France to a country in West Africa called Senegal. Here is I Am Fatou, or Emandingo Fatuyo.

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0: Hey there, folks, and welcome back to What If World, the show where your questions and ideas inspire off-the-cuff stories. I'm Mr. Eric, your host, and today I am joined by literally my kids and my favorite graphic artist, graphic comic book artist, Brian Yanish. Brian, welcome!
1: Eric, how are you? I am thrilled to be here to talk about books and all the crazy voice stuff you do and tell some stories.
0: So Brian Yanish publishes the Shark and Bot series. And these are like under 100 page graphic novels for kids, right?
1: 79 pages exactly, Eric.
0: Ooh, okay, you know, because you got that like publisher page count in your mind.
1: I always tell kids, I say, if I come up with a really good joke on page 80, it's not going to be in the book unless I take something else out. So
0: right.
1: I have to pare it down.
0: Yeah.
1: To make sure we pack all this punch into 79 pages.
0: They're so fun to read. Shark and Bot are such fun characters, and they're going to have a non-canonical visit to What If World today.
1: Love it.
0: There's also, I just want to briefly mention, we'll talk all about these books later, but there's also the Sweet and Sour book. That's a new book that just came out for Brian Yanish, and you can check that out as well. So the thing we get to start our stories is always a what if question, and this one is from a listener named Ryan.
2: Hi, my name's Ryan. I like sharks and stuff, and my what if question is, what if a mad scientist created some kind of weird antidote, and anyone who drank it, they turned into a shark man? Thank you. Love the podcast. Keep it up.
1: What a cool question.
0: Yeah.
1: I love that. Nice one, Ryan.
0: There's something about weird antidote that does something completely antithetical to most antidotes that I just really, really tickles me. Ryan, thank you. I've been practicing my Shark and Bot voices for years now, but these are still just imaginary versions. This is a non-canonical story. Brian Yanish's voice for Shark and Bot is so fun, and I'm going to do my best to give them some justice.
3: Hold your horses, sharks and or

0: scientist created some kind of weird antidote, and anyone who touched it turned into a shark man.
1: Oh man, I'm excited. Let's do this.
0: Abacus P. Grumbler the Wizard had finally succeeded in summoning his favorite graphic comic book artist, Brian Yanish, into his study.
2: Abracabrian! You'll not be lying as you are in my study, and we will be buddy buddy!
1: That was an interesting journey.
2: Thank you.
1: It's very dusty in here. When was the last time you cleaned?
2: Oh, no, I never clean. When you clean, it makes things less magical.
1: Good cover.
3: Abacus, we have told you that dust and magic have nothing in common. I have even made a printout about how tidy offices can lead to good administrative advances. Oh, hi, Brian.
1: But how are you? You look great.
3: It is probably the juxtaposition of my shiny robot body against this dusty office.
1: Yeah, I think that's probably it, but it is really nice to see you.
3: It is nice to see you. Shark should be here any minute.
4: You know what? It is actually rather dusty. I'm thinking maybe we should just have a little refreshment while we wait for Shark to arrive. I was thinking we would all just have a sit-down discussion about the Shark and Bot books because I just love them so much.
1: Oh, well, thank you. I'd love a lemonade. Abacus, please.
2: Yes, well, this potion is yellow. It's probably that.
1: That sounds ominous.
2: Oh, no, it's probably fine. And anyway, I have magical antidotes to all of the magical, curses that are in this office.
1: Curses?
2: Nothing to worry about, I'm sure. Here, I'll take the first sip. Yep, it's pretty good. Here, your turn.
1: Thank you. I am very thirsty, so.
2: I probably should have mentioned it's incredibly spicy, though.
1: Spicy.
3: Brian, you have those smoke stacks coming out of your ears. Maybe is there a unspicy potion or something?
2: I don't know. I should really label these things better.
1: What about that blue one with the sparkles in it?
2: The blue one? That's probably the one.
0: And when Brian took a sip, as he was drinking from this bottle, we saw on the other side of it, it read,
3: Weird Antidote. That's a strange name for an antidote.
2: Oh dear.
1: Is this supposed to be happening right now, Abacus?
2: Is your mouth feeling spicy anymore?
1: It's not.
2: Oh, well, good. I mean, then you have an...
1: There are some other things I'm feeling.
2: Some changes, yes. You probably shouldn't look in a mirror anytime soon.
5: Hi, it's me, Shark. Sorry it took me so long to swim walk here, but wait a second. Is there already some kind of other shark here?
1: Shark, it's me. It's Brian Yanish. I'm the author.
5: Oh, wow. You're that guy from that comic book that I drew.
1: Yeah, something like that. Why did you say that there were two sharks here? What?
3: Oh, dear. I think it's time that you looked in my shiny metal chassis to see your reflection.
1: Okay. Oh my gosh, what?
2: Yes, you're a shark man now. It's...
1: I'm a shark man!
2: A very dapper shark man.
1: How am I supposed to hold a pencil? I've got flippers.
5: I manage okay. I'll show you all about how to be a shark living outside of water as I do in the Shark and Bot graphic novels.
1: All right, I just need to take a deep breath here. This is a big change that I've gone through.
2: Ah, very good. You see, for many people, you know, this could be an improvement. If you were a shrimp burger, per se, then getting turned into a shark for the day might actually be a good thing, right?
1: I guess.
3: Wait, does your antidote only last for one day?
2: Yes, sadly, it is one of those temporary antidotes.
1: Well, what happens after one day, then?
2: I'm not sure. I've been tinkering with this one, I added a little essence of old man to it, which is a trimming from my beard. You probably didn't taste it at all. So maybe this one will last longer and you'll be

0: shock forever, or maybe after a day your mouth would suddenly be spicy again. That's what makes this antidote so weird.
1: Certainly has been an interesting day so far.
2: Yeah, that doesn't sound like an antidote at all, but listen, as a shark who lives on land, it's probably gonna be a little bit of an adjustment for you, so maybe what we should do is go someplace where you're comfortable and just teach you how to be a shark since you might be one forever.
1: Okay, thank you, shark, for being so kind to me.
2: It's not my first friend who's been transformed into something else. Well, okay, actually, it probably is, but I'm just trying to go with the flow here.
0: Okay, Brian, I need you to imagine a place that you feel safe and describe it out loud as we exist in an audio medium.
1: I'm in a giant bubble, but the bubble is full of pillows. We've got velvet pillows, we've got super soft down pillows.
3: Oh, yes.
1: We've got those furry giant plush things that you can hug. Yes.
2: Yes. Oh,
1: so I'm feeling very good in there, like I'm being hugged by all these pillows.
0: Oh,
1: and I feel safe in the bubble.
0: Perfect. That's exactly where I'll teleport us to right now, except only underwater so that you can get used to all of this, you know, shark stuff.
2: I'm not sure that's a good idea.
0: Don't worry, I'll make you waterproof, Bart. It's just a matter of alakazoobl into the puddle. Alakazoodle into the puddle? Oh, I messed that one up. Is everyone okay?
4: Can I stop holding my breath?
2: Yes, you're a shark, man. Now you can breathe water and air.
1: Oh, okay. All right, this isn't so bad.
2: Wow, I am in water for the first time. It is terrifying.
1: You doing okay, Bot? You're gonna be fine.
2: Okay, thank you, Brian.
1: Abacus is a very reliable wizard, as we're learning.
0: Oh, I am famously unreliable.
2: Was that a quiet that you said before the word reliable?
0: No, nonsense.
2: All right, shark lessons. First thing about being a shark who lives underwater but also on land is that it's weird. It's weird. People are going to comment on it sometimes.
1: Yeah.
2: Yes.
1: A lot of the readers comment on that, too. Why is the shark not underwater right now? Readers, let me tell you one thing. When you are the creator of a book, you get to break any rules you like.
2: That's right. And that's what you get to tell people now. That you get to break rules because you're like a were-shark or a shark man, or, you know. So that's why I was thinking maybe we could practice hunting, but I don't eat fish, it's a personal thing. So what we're gonna hunt is sea anemones.
1: Yeah, let's do it. Let's avoid other sharks, because I'm not feeling like I'm ready for other socialization yet.
2: Oh, sure.
0: Oh, yes, what are the odds of us randomly bumping into one of the other shark characters in this imaginary world we live in? Let's just go for a swim.
2: And off they went, swimming through their water-filled bubble, just full of pillows. Maybe not the best sort of submarine for this group, but they were managing. Ow, that's a lot of pillows. Maybe Abacus, you just could have gave us dry pillows.
1: A damp down pillow never smells that great either, so it's kind of musty.
2: You also have a really enhanced sense of smell now, that's right.
1: Mmm. What is that?
0: Suddenly, they heard the deep breathing of a distant robotic shark creature known as...
2: Oh no, I heard of this one. It's Shark Gator.
1: Oh.
2: He's like a half robotic shark. Just be cool, okay? Just be cool. I don't know how to be cool, so I'm gonna follow your lead, Brian.
1: Alright, so no sudden movements, everybody. Just be chill.
2: Should I wear this beret? Does that make me look more cool?
1: You look very cool, Bot. Yes, that beret is really hitting on you. Nice work.
2: Now we're all just a couple of cool cats.
1: Wait, sunglasses.
0: All right.
1: Pass out the sunglasses to everybody.
0: Oh, yes, sunglasses indeed.
1: Makes you look cool.
2: Ooh, those ones are very angular. And actually, just be careful with those ones, because I think if you blink out of order, they will fire a laser, Brian. So just,
1: oh, all right.
2: You know, just be wary of that.
1: That's not great.
2: What does blink out of order even mean?
0: We'll find out, I'm sure.
5: Ooh.
3: are these creatures in my sea?
0: Says Shark Gator, as the robotic shark swims up to Brian Yanish.
1: Hello, Shark Gator. I was once an author, and now I'm a shark man. So I know you don't know what I look like before, but this is all very new to me. So we just wanted to say hello, and we mean you no harm. We're just out. Shark's giving me a swimming lesson.
3: Oh, very good. You are welcome to enjoy the coral reef as long as you don't pollute it.
2: Yeah, no, of course.
1: We're going to be nice and clean. Just anything else that we should see in this lovely, part of the coral reef? Is there any hot spots we should check out?
3: Well, there is a roller coaster I've been working on after reading your fourth book.
2: Everyone's fans of Shark and Bottom. What if world all of a sudden?
1: Amazing. What are the odds?
2: Yes, I would like to go on an underwater roller coaster. That sounds great.
5: Yeah, it also sounds great for me because it'd just be a little bit slower because I'm kind of just still like getting over my fear of coasters just a little bit.
1: Good for you, Shark. I'm proud of you that you're going to give this a try. You got it.
3: Brian, as a fan of your series, I was wondering, did you base the characters Shark and Bot off of, like, me, but if I was split in two because I'm half robot and half shark, and also I was children? Or is this just a total coincidence, probably?
1: I think that's a coincidence.
3: I assume.
1: But I will say this. When I think about who Shark and Bot are as characters, what makes them be who they are, I will say that inside of me, I've got a little bit of Shark and a little bit of Bot.
3: Sharks and robots are just such a natural combination.
1: Sometimes I can be moody and logical, which is the way I would describe Bot. And sometimes I can have a lot of energy and get really excited by ideas and things that I'm up to, which is a little bit like Shark. So I think that's probably a good match to have.
3: Yes.
1: Both some Shark and some Bot.
3: That is why I feel so seen, because I am like that too. We each have different parts of ourselves. For example, I built this roller coaster in a single day after school.
1: That is amazing.
2: Like how I built a whole maze with Shark one day after school.
0: Oh, yeah, that's a good one. You gotta read that one. There's zombies in it. Enough advertising for Brian Yanish. We've got the show to get through.
3: Okay, everyone's all strapped in. Did you buckle your safety belts and put on your helmets and your armor and cast your magical protective spells?
1: Bot. Before we get going here, are there any facts we should know about this roller coaster that maybe would be interesting for the listener?
2: Let me print some out. Okay, the paper is dissolving underwater.
1: Oh, no.
2: The ink is sort of just floating up in the air, but it's still strangely in the format of the letters that it was. It says that this roller coaster is 500 feet tall and travels at 75 miles per hour. That's much faster than most roller coasters.
1: That is very, very fast. Is it safe? Is what I'd like to know.
3: As the first people to ever ride it, you shall find out.
1: The first?
0: No, he pressed the start button. Actually, I do feel like four of us in one roller coaster car is just a little tight.
3: Sorry, it's the only one I have.
0: Wait, Ryan, we are about to go headfirst into that wall. I don't know why they would make a wall in the middle of a roller coaster.
3: That's why you do these safety tests. So important.
1: I've got an idea. What if I take this underwater waterproof marker and draw a tunnel in the wall so we can go through?
2: Drawing a tunnel. Classic artist hijinks. I love it.
1: All right, everybody. Let's do it. Okay, there we go. It's done.
0: Oh, that was a very good idea.
6: I was worried you were going to use your laser sunglasses, and then we would get hit by wall debris and... Okay. And...
3: Yes, I had it slow down into a big pool of molasses. I thought that would be a nice way to end the ride.
1: A tasty way to wrap up the ride.
5: I'm only mildly horrified by that whole experience. I would give it a 3 stars out of a possible 30.
1: I'm gonna go 5.5.
5: These are very unusual rating systems. I give your rating system 5.5 stars out of 30.
1: What did you think, Shark?
5: Wait, what do I think of my rating system or the ride?
1: Oh, I just forgot halfway through there, so...
5: I think I'm feeling a little bit confused, too. There was just a little too much spinning. I'm worried that part of my brains may have seeped out one of my ears.
6: Oh, don't worry. They got captured in the bubble. I'll just cast my brain returning spell and brains into ears. Never have any fears, and you shall be fine, and hopefully get home in time.
1: Abacus, I feel like you're just making this up.
6: Really weird stuff keeps coming up today. I didn't have a brains back and ears spell. I was making it up.
1: That must be why I have such a headache right now.
6: Well, Brian, Bot and Shark, it is possible that all of your brains have intermingled just a little bit, but as Brian was saying, when you create a character, you do sometimes live in that character. That's one of the wonderful things about imagination.
1: I 150% plus 5 stars agree with that.
6: The end.
7: Whoa, Brian, you're back, and you are still a shark man.
1: Still?
7: Yeah, I mean it's a great look on you.
1: Oh, these teeth are wicked sharp.
7: Yeah. Ow. Yeah, you took a small bite out of your microphone, but I didn't want to say anything because you were just on such a roll. And Shark, he said that he'll keep giving you lessons on how to write and draw with just a fin. He's pretty good at it, from what I've...
1: I mean, maybe I'll come up with a whole new style.
7: Yeah.
1: Just based on this fin art.
7: Again, folks, I'm here with Brian Yanish. He authored the Shark and Bot graphic novels for kids. There's 4 of them. And for me, it just reignited my love of comics. And now I get to read comics with my kids. And we've been reading tons of them. And you were kind of the gateway for us. And we still read your books all the time. So just really thank you.
1: Thank you for saying that. I am thrilled that your kids connected with some of these characters. And I will also say, it is not always easy to read a graphic novel out loud to your children or your students, because you have to practice where your eye goes on the page. Mm-hmm. So that's actually a good way to kind of learn how a story moves in a sequence, which is really one of the fun things about working on graphic novels, is that you get to break down the story into those boxes, which we call panels in the world of comics, and they're really a fun type of book to work on.
7: Yeah, they're so full of Easter eggs, these books. Like, I've read them so many times, and I still delight in them. I'm really lucky that I get to do this and get to sometimes meet awesome people. And really, really, just thank you. This is a dream come true. My kids are probably going to listen to this episode 100 times.
1: Eric, thank you. This was a total blast. I'm a huge fan of the storytelling and the voices that you do.
7: Thanks.
1: And I would just say to all those kids out there who are interested in reading books and telling stories, is just practice some of the drawing yourself. I mean, yep. Just by taking a piece of paper and dividing it into, you could just do 4 boxes, you can start to play around with telling a story using those different panels on the page. It's a great way to practice out a new character you might be working on, and you might come up with a really fun story that you want to continue working on.
7: Yeah, I really do kind of find, like, we are what we practice, you know, what we really put ourselves into, what we devote our time to and our care to. Thanks again.
1: Of course.
7: And I'll see you soon.
1: Sounds good. Take care, Eric.
7: All right, bye.
8: So one last big thank you to Brian Yanish. Have you ever been practicing your art and suddenly found it was taking on a life of its own? Was it a drawing or a story? A dance, a song, a sculpture? Anything you're passionate about can become your art. One of my kids really likes baking and can really decorate a cake or cookie with the best of them. So like Brian Yanish said, you can start practicing and enjoying your art today, and you might be surprised where it takes you. I'd also like to thank Karen O'Keefe, my co-creator, my producer, Miss Lynn, Craig Martinson for our theme song, and all you kids at home who know that your art is another way to share your voice. 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

This is ICANN. Did you recognize that fanfare? It's called the 20th Century Fox Fanfare. That's a piece of music that introduces something, like a movie. I'd like to introduce this next piece of music called On the Golden Pond. First, you're going to hear a soundscape of the pond, followed by some animals. Next is some piano music, and then whatever your imagination can create.

0: Sorry, I was super excited.
1: Oh, this is the most romantic thing ever. I've always dreamt of seeing Los Angeles.
2: I know, Walter can't wait either.
3: You don't mind that he's coming, right?
1: No, of course not. As long as we can spend our anniversary dinner together, that's all I ask.
0: I'm gonna go check on Walter.

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1: Ain't it a glorious day, right as a morning in May? I feel like I could fly.
2: Now, bird, none of your larking about.
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1: Common knowledge.
0: You'd never think of pressing your advantage. 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
1: True.

of life has been strung. 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

0: My name is Sky, and I'm 9 years old. 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I would just one day find an enchanted book in my room, and I'd flip it open. The pages would start to glow, and it would, like, sort of suck me into it, like a giant vacuum cleaner. Almost. Maybe I'll do one of the Land of Stories books. It's a really good series, too. These two twins named Alex and Connor Bailey are, like, going through adventures in the fairy tale world. I would probably take the book into the book that I'm visiting with me so that when I flip it open again, it would transport me back to the place where I was before, which in this case would be my bedroom. 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
1: That was my friend Sky telling us how she'd be transported using a magical book. My friend Charlotte is reading an interesting book right now.
2: I really like books. I'm reading The Hobbit right now, and that's really good. I just like that it's all about adventuring and kind of like being out in the wild and learning new things. I think that's really cool to learn and to learn with the character more or less, because like it's really interesting to find out what's going on in that.

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1: The Complete Works of Winnie the Pooh. The immortal stories from the books Winnie the Pooh and The House at Pooh Corner, and poems from When We Were Very Young and Now We Are Six by Alan Alexander Milne. Presented for radio, unabridged, in 18 parts. Produced by Christopher Toyne and performed by Peter Dennis. Part 5, in which Kanga and Baby Roo come to the forest and Piglet has a bath.

0: The friend. There are lots and lots of people who are always asking things like dates and pounds and ounces and the names of funny kings, and the answer's either sixpence or 100 inches long, and I know they'll think me silly if I get the answer wrong. So Pooh and I go whispering, and Pooh looks very bright and says,
1: "Well, I say sixpence, but I don't suppose I'm right."
0: And then it doesn't matter what the answer ought to be, because if he's right, I'm right, and if he's wrong, it isn't me. In which Kanga and Baby Roo come to the forest, and Piglet has a bath. Nobody seemed to know where they came from, but there they were in the forest, Kanga and Baby Roo. When Pooh asked Christopher Robin,
1: "How did they come here?"
0: Christopher Robin said, "In the usual way, if you know what I mean, Pooh." And Pooh, who didn't, said,
1: "Oh."
0: Then he nodded his head twice and said,
1: "In the usual way. Ah."
0: Then he went to call upon his friend Piglet to see what he thought about it. And at Piglet's house he found Rabbit. So they all talked about it together.
2: "What I don't like about it is this," said Rabbit. "Here are we, you Pooh and you Piglet, and me. And suddenly..."
1: "And Eeyore,"
0: said Pooh.
2: "And Eeyore. And then suddenly..."
1: "An owl,"
0: said Pooh.
2: "And owl. And then all of a sudden..."
1: "Oh, and Eeyore,"
0: said Pooh.
1: I was forgetting him."
2: "Here we are,"
0: said Rabbit very slowly and carefully.
2: "All of us. And then suddenly we wake up one morning and what do we find? We find a strange animal among us. An animal of whom we had never even heard before. An animal who carries her family about with her in her pocket. Suppose I carried my family about with me in my pocket. How many pockets should I want?"
3: 16,
0: said Piglet.
2: 17, isn't it? Said Rabbit. And one more for a handkerchief. That's 18. 18 pockets in one suit? I haven't time."
0: There was a long and thoughtful silence. And then Pooh, who had been frowning very hard for some minutes, said,
1: "I make it 15.
2: "What?" said Rabbit.
1: 15.
2: 15 what?
1: "Your family."
2: "What about them?"
0: Pooh rubbed his nose and said that he thought Rabbit had been talking about his family.
2: "Did I?"
0: said Rabbit carelessly.
1: "Yes. You said..."
3: "Never mind, Pooh," said Piglet impatiently. "The question is, what are we to do about Kanga?"
1: "Oh, I see,"
0: said Pooh.
2: "The best way," said Rabbit, "would be this. The best way would be to steal Baby Roo and hide him. And then when Kanga says, 'Where's Baby Roo?' we say, 'Aha!'"
1: "Aha,"
0: said Pooh, practicing.
1: "Aha. Aha. Of course," he went on, "we could say, 'Aha,' even if we hadn't stolen Baby Roo."
2: "Pooh," said Rabbit kindly, "you haven't any brain."
1: "I know,"
0: said Pooh humbly.
2: "We say aha so that Kanga knows that we know where Baby Roo is. Aha means we'll tell you where Baby Roo is if you promise to go away from the forest and never come back. Now, don't talk while I think."
0: Pooh went into a corner and tried saying
1: aha
0: in that sort of voice. Sometimes it seemed to him that it did mean what Rabbit said, and sometimes it seemed to him that it didn't.
1: "I suppose it's just practice,"
0: he thought.
1: "I wonder if Kanga will have to practice too, so as to understand it."
3: "There's just one thing,"
0: said Piglet, fidgeting a bit.
3: "I was talking to Christopher Robin, and he said that a Kanga was generally regarded as one of the fiercer animals. I am not frightened of fierce animals in the ordinary way, but it is well known that if one of the fiercer animals is deprived of its young, it becomes as fierce as two of the fiercer animals, in which case, aha, is perhaps a foolish thing to say."
2: "Piglet," said Rabbit, taking out a pencil and licking the end of it, "you haven't any pluck."
3: "It is hard to be brave,"
0: said Piglet, sniffing slightly.
3: when you're only a very small animal.
2: Rabbit, who had begun to write very busily, looked up and said, "It is because you are a very small animal that you will be useful in the adventure before us."
0: Piglet was so excited at the idea of being useful that he forgot to be frightened any more. And when Rabbit went on to say that kangas were only fierce during the winter months,

0: said Piglet, and tried not to look disappointed. But Pooh went into a corner of the room and said proudly to himself, "Impossible without me. That sort of bear." "Now listen, all of you," said Rabbit when he had finished writing, and Pooh and Piglet sat listening very eagerly with their mouths open. This was what Rabbit read out. "Plan to capture Baby Roo. 1. General remarks. Kanga runs faster than any of us, even me. 2. More general remarks. Kanga never takes her eye off Baby Roo, except when he's safely buttoned up in her pocket. 3. Therefore, if we are to capture Baby Roo, we must get a long start, because Kanga runs faster than any of us, even me. C1. 4. A thought. If Roo had jumped out of Kanga's pocket and Piglet had jumped in, Kanga wouldn't know the difference, because Piglet is a very small animal. 5. Like Roo. 6. But Kanga would have to be looking the other way first, so as not to see Piglet jumping in. 7. C2. 8. Another thought. But if Pooh was talking to her very excitedly, she might look the other way for a moment. 9. And then I could run away with Roo. 10. Quickly. 11. And Kanga wouldn't discover the difference until afterwards." Well, Rabbit read this out proudly, and for a little while after he had read it, nobody said anything. And then Piglet, who had been opening and shutting his mouth without making any noise, managed to say very huskily,
1: "And, afterwards?"
2: "How do you mean?
1: When Kanga does discover the difference."
2: "Then we all say, aha!"
1: "All three of us?"
2: "Yes."
1: "Oh.
2: Why, what's the trouble, Piglet?"
1: "Nothing," said Piglet. "As long as we all three say it." "As long as we all three say it," said Piglet, "I don't mind." He said, "but I shouldn't care to say, aha, by myself. It wouldn't sound nearly so well." "Oh, by the way," he said, "you are quite sure about what you said about the winter months?"
2: "The winter months?"
1: "Yes, only being fierce in the winter months."
2: "Oh, yes, yes, that's all right. Well, Pooh, you see what you have to do?"
0: "No," said Pooh Bear. "Not yet," he said. "What do I do?"
2: "Well, you just have to talk very hard to Kanga so she doesn't notice anything."
0: "Oh, what about?"
2: "Anything you like."
0: "You mean like telling her a little bit of poetry or something?"
2: "That's it," said Rabbit. "Splendid. Now come along."
0: So they all went out to look for Kanga.
3: Kanga and Roo were spending a quiet afternoon in a sandy part of the forest. Baby Roo was practicing very small jumps in the sand and falling down mouse holes and climbing out of them, and Kanga was fidgeting about and saying, "Just one more jump, dear, and then we must go home." And at that moment, who should come stumping up the hill but Pooh.
0: "Good afternoon, Kanga."
3: "Good afternoon, Pooh."
4: "Look at me jumping,"
3: squeaked Roo, and fell into another mouse hole.
0: "Hello, Roo, my little fellow."
3: "We were just going home," said Kanga. "Good afternoon, Rabbit. Good afternoon, Piglet." Rabbit and Piglet, who had now come up from the other side of the hill, said, "Good afternoon," and
1: "Hello, Roo."
3: And Roo asked them to look at him jumping, so they stayed and looked. And Kanga looked, too.
0: "Oh, Kanga,"
3: said Pooh, after Rabbit had winked at him twice,
0: "I don't know if you are interested in poetry at all."
3: "Hardly at all," said Kanga.
0: "Oh,"
3: said Pooh. "Roo, dear, just one more jump and then we must go home." There was a short silence while Roo fell down another mouse hole.
5: "Go on,"
3: said Rabbit in a loud whisper behind his paw.
0: "Talking of poetry," said Pooh, "I made up a little piece as I was coming along. It went like this. Now, let me see."
3: "Fancy," said Kanga.
2: "Now, Roo, dear, you'll like this piece of poetry,"
3: said Rabbit.
1: "You'll love it,"
3: said Piglet.
2: "You must listen very carefully,"
3: said Rabbit.
1: "So as not to miss any of it,"
3: said Piglet. "Oh, yes," said Kanga, but she still looked at Baby Roo.
2: "How did it go, Pooh?"
3: said Rabbit.

0: Pooh gave a little cough and began. Lines written by a bear of very little brain. On Monday, when the sun is hot, I wonder to myself a lot. Now, is it true or is it not that what is which and which is what? On Tuesday, when it hails and snows, the feeling on me grows and grows that hardly anybody knows if those are these or these are those. On Wednesday, when the sky is blue and I have nothing else to do, I sometimes wonder if it's true that who is what and what is who. On Thursday, when it starts to freeze and hoar frost twinkles on the trees, how very readily one sees that these are whose, but whose are these? On Friday...
1: Yes, it is, isn't it? Said Kanga, not waiting to hear what happened on Friday. Just one more jump, Roo dear, and then we really must be going. Rabbit gave Pooh a hurrying up sort of nudge.
0: Talking of poetry, said Pooh quickly, have you ever noticed that tree right over there?
1: Where? Said Kanga. Now, Roo!
0: Right over there,
1: said Pooh, pointing behind Kanga's back. No, said Kanga. Now jump in, Roo dear, and we'll go home. You ought to look at that tree right over there, said Rabbit. Shall I lift you in, Roo? And he picked up Roo in his paws.
0: I can see a bird in it from here, said Pooh. Or is it a fish?
2: You ought to see that bird from here, said Rabbit. Unless it's a fish.
3: It isn't a fish. It's a bird, said Piglet.
2: Oh, so it is, said Rabbit.
0: Is it a starling or a blackbird?
1: Said Pooh.
2: That's the whole question, said Rabbit. Is it a blackbird or a starling?
1: And then at last Kanga did turn her head to look. And the moment that her head was turned, Rabbit said in a loud voice,
2: In you go, Roo!
1: And in jumped Piglet into Kanga's pocket, and off scampered Rabbit with Roo in his paws as fast as he could.
4: Why, where's Rabbit? Said Kanga, turning round again. Are you all right, Roo dear?
1: Piglet made a squeaky Roo noise from the bottom of Kanga's pocket.
0: Rabbit had to go away, said Pooh. I think he thought of something he had to go and see about suddenly.
1: And Piglet?
0: I think Piglet thought of something at the same time. Suddenly.
1: Well, we must be getting home, said Kanga. Goodbye, Pooh. And in three large jumps she was gone. Pooh looked after her as she went.
0: I wish I could jump like that,
1: he thought.
0: Some can and some can't. That's how it is.
1: But there were moments when Piglet wished that Kanga couldn't. Often when he'd had a long walk home through the forest, he had wished that he were a bird. But now he thought jerkily to himself at the bottom of Kanga's pocket.
2: If this is flying, I shall never really take to it.
1: And as he went up in the air, he said, Ooh! And as he came down, he said, Ow! And he was saying, Ow! Ow! Ow! Ow! All the way to Kanga's house. Of course, as soon as Kanga unbuttoned her pocket, she saw what had happened. Just for a moment, she thought she was frightened. And then she knew she wasn't. For she felt quite sure that Christopher Robin would never let any harm happen to Roo. So she said to herself, If they are having a joke with me, I will have a joke with them. Now then, Roo dear, she said as she took Piglet out of her pocket. Bedtime!
2: Aha!
1: Said Piglet, as well as he could after his terrifying journey. But it wasn't a very good aha. And Kanga didn't seem to understand what it meant. Bath first! Said Kanga in a cheerful voice.
2: Aha!
1: Said Piglet again, looking round anxiously for the others. But the others weren't there. Rabbit was playing with Baby Roo in his own house and feeling more fond of him every minute. And Pooh, who had decided to be a Kanga, was still at the sandy place on the top of the forest, practicing jumps.
4: I'm not at all sure, said Kanga in a thoughtful voice, that it wouldn't be a good idea to have a cold bath this evening. Would you like that, Roo, dear?
1: Piglet, who had never been really fond of baths, shuddered a long, indignant shudder. And said in as brave a voice as he could,
3: Kanga, I see that the time has come to speak plainly.
1: Funny little Roo, said Kanga as she got the bath water ready.
3: I am not Roo, said Piglet loudly. I am Piglet.
1: Yes, dear, yes, said Kanga soothingly. And imitating Piglet's voice too. So clever of him,
4: she went on as she took a large bar of yellow soap out of the cupboard. "What will he be doing next?"
2: "Can't you see?" shouted Piglet. "Haven't you got eyes? Look at me!"
4: "I am looking, Roo dear," said Kanga rather severely, "and you know what I told you yesterday about making faces. If you go on making faces like Piglet, you will grow up to look like Piglet, and then think how sorry you will be. Now then, into the bath, and don't let me have to speak to you about it again." Before he knew where he was, Piglet was in the bath, and Kanga was scrubbing him firmly with a large, lathery flannel.
2: "Ow!" cried Piglet. "Let me out! I'm Piglet!"
4: "Don't open the mouth, dear, or the soap goes in," said Kanga. "There! What did I tell you?"
2: "You did it on purpose,"
4: spluttered Piglet as soon as he could speak again, and then accidentally had another mouthful of lathery flannel. "That's right, dear. Don't say anything," said Kanga, and in another minute Piglet was out of the bath and being rubbed dry with a towel. "Now," said Kanga, "there's your medicine and then bed."
2: "What medicine?"
4: said Piglet. "To make you grow big and strong, dear. You don't want to grow up small and weak like Piglet, do you? Well, then." At that moment, there was a knock at the door. "Come in," said Kanga, and in came Christopher Robin.
2: "Christopher Robin! Christopher Robin!" cried Piglet. "Tell Kanga who I am. She keeps saying I'm Roo. I'm not Roo, am I?"
4: Christopher Robin looked at him very carefully and shook his head. "You can't be Roo," he said, "because I've just seen Roo playing in Rabbit's house." "Well," said Kanga, "fancy that. Fancy my making a mistake like that."
2: "There you are," said Piglet. "I told you so. I'm Piglet."
4: Christopher Robin shook his head again. "Oh, you're not Piglet," he said. "I know Piglet well, and he's quite a different colour." Piglet began to say that this was because he had just had a bath. And then he thought that perhaps he wouldn't say that. And as he opened his mouth to say something else, Kanga slipped the medicine spoon in and then patted him on the back and told him that it was really quite a nice taste when you got used to it. "I knew it wasn't Piglet," said Kanga. "I wonder who it can be." "Perhaps it's some relation of Pooh's," said Christopher Robin. "What about a nephew or an uncle or something?" Kanga agreed that this was probably what it was, and said that they would have to call it by some name. "I shall call it Pootel," said Christopher Robin. "Henry Pootel, for short." And just when it was decided, Henry Pootel wriggled out of Kanga's arms and jumped to the ground. To his great joy, Christopher Robin had left the door open. Never had Henry Pootel Piglet run so fast as he ran then, and he didn't stop running until he had got quite close to his house. But when he was 100 yards away, he stopped running and rolled the rest of the way home so as to get his own nice, comfortable colour again. So Kanga and Roo stayed in the forest. And every Tuesday, Roo spent the day with his great friend Rabbit, and every Tuesday, Kanga spent the day with her great friend Pooh, teaching him to jump. And every Tuesday, Piglet spent the day with his great friend, Christopher Robin. So they were all happy again.

0: happiness. 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John had a great big waterproof Macintosh. And that, said John, is that. King John's Christmas. King John was not a good man. He had his little ways, and sometimes no one spoke to him for days and days and days. And men who came across him when walking in the town gave him a supercilious stare, or passed with noses in the air. And bad King John stood dumbly there, blushing beneath his crown. King John was not a good man, and no good friends had he. He stayed in every afternoon, but no one came to tea. And round about December the cards upon his shelf, which wished him lots of Christmas cheer and fortune in the coming year, were never from his near and dear, but only from himself. King John was not a good man, yet had his hopes and fears. They'd given him no present now for years and years and years. But every year at Christmas, while minstrels stood about, collecting tribute from the young for all the songs they might have sung, he stole away upstairs and hung a hopeful stocking out. King John was not a good man. He lived his life aloof. Alone he thought a message out while climbing up the roof. He wrote it down and propped it against the chimney stack. To all and sundry, near and far, F. Christmas in particular, and signed it not Johannes R., but very humbly, Jack. I want some crackers, and I want some candy. I think a box of chocolates would come in handy. I don't mind oranges, I do like nuts, and I should like a pocket knife that really cuts. And oh, Father Christmas, if you love me at all, bring me a big red India rubber ball. King John was not a good man. He wrote this message out, and gat him to his room again, descending by the spout. And all that night he lay there, a prey to hopes and fears. I think that's him a-coming now. Anxiety bedewed his brow. He'll bring one present anyhow, the first I've had for years. Forget about the crackers, and forget about the candy. I'm sure a box of chocolates would never come in handy. I don't like oranges, I don't want nuts, and I have got a pocket knife that almost cuts. But oh, Father Christmas, if you love me at all, bring me a big red India rubber ball. King John was not a good man. Next morning, when the sun rose up to tell a waiting world that Christmas had begun, and people seized their stockings and opened them with glee, and crackers, toys, and games appeared, and lips with sticky sweets were smeared, King John said grimly, As I feared, nothing again for me. I did want crackers, and I did want candy. I know a box of chocolates would come in handy. I do love oranges. I did want nuts. I haven't got a pocket knife, not one that cuts. And oh, if Father Christmas had loved me at all, he would have brought a big red India rubber ball. King John stood by the window, and frowned to see below the happy bands of boys and girls, all playing in the snow. A while he stood there watching, and envying them all, when through the window big and red, there hurtled by his royal head, and bounced and fell upon the bed, an India rubber ball. And oh, Father Christmas, my blessings on you fall, for bringing him a big red India rubber ball. The Invaders. In careless patches through the wood, the clumps of yellow primrose stood, and sheets of white anemones, like driven snow against the trees, had covered up the violet, but left the bluebell bluer yet. Along the narrow carpet ride, with primroses on either side, between their shadows and the sun, the cows came slowly, one by one, breathing the early morning air, and leaving it still sweeter there. And one by one, intent upon their purposes, they followed on in ordered silence, and were gone. But all the little wood was still, as if it waited so until some blackbird on an outpost yew, watching the slow procession through, lifted his yellow beak at last to whistle that the line had passed. Then all the wood began to sing its morning anthem to the spring. In the dark, I've had my supper, and had my supper, and had my supper and all. I've heard the story of Cinderella and how she went to the ball. I've cleaned my teeth, and I've said my prayers, and I've cleaned and said them right. And they've all of them been and kissed me lots. They've all of them said, good night. So, here I am in the dark alone. There's nobody here to see. I think to myself, I play to myself, and nobody knows what I say to myself. Here I am in the dark alone. What is it going to be? I can think whatever I like to think. I can play whatever I like to play. I can laugh whatever I like to laugh. There's nobody here but me. I'm talking to a rabbit. I'm talking to the sun. I think I am 100. I'm 1. I'm lying in a forest. I'm lying in a cave. I'm talking to a dragon. I'm brave. I'm lying on my left side. I'm lying on my right. I'll play a lot tomorrow. I'll think a lot tomorrow. I'll laugh a lot tomorrow. Hey-ho. Oh, good night.
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0: Turkish March by Beethoven. 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This is The Tortoise and the Hare.
1: Aesop's original story of the tortoise and the hare is very short. It goes like this. A tortoise and a hare were arguing about who could run faster. They finally agreed to settle the matter with a race. The hare was sure that he could win, and so, in the middle of the race, he lay down and took a nap. The tortoise plodded along and won the race. This story about the tortoise and the hare is over 2,000 years old. A Greek named Aesop wrote the original story in the 6th century BCE. Aesop is considered the creator of, are you ready? Humanized animal portraiture. That is a very fancy way of saying that Aesop decided to write stories about animals who acted like people. More importantly, Aesop created a new kind of story known as the fable. A fable is a tale with a lesson tucked inside. Aesop was a Greek of humble origins, perhaps a servant or a slave, but he became famous as a storyteller even in his own time. Aesop never told people that they were foolish or greedy, or that they were thoughtless or rude. Instead, he wrote stories about animals who acted much like the people he encountered. Aesop's fables are full of folly and wisdom, vice and virtue, and often have a humorous twist. They show what happens if you are too greedy or too proud, and because the fables are about animals and not about humans, it's easier to agree that hard work, modesty, and generosity of spirit always win out in the end. Aesop laid out his stories like shoes. If they fit, he was inviting you to try them on. If you prefer not to, you could just enjoy the story. Fables are wonderful because they tell essential truths about people. The steady, hard-working tortoise wins the race because he possesses the admirable qualities of diligence, perseverance, and optimism. The maxim, slow and steady wins the race, applies to so much of our lives, from learning to ride a bicycle to passing the most difficult examinations in school. It was true in Aesop's time. It was true at the time of La Fontaine, the great French fabulist who retold many of Aesop's fables in the 1600s, and, of course, it is still true today.

0: Once upon a time, there lived a hare. He was tall and handsome, with elegant long ears and a splendid coat. But what he was most proud of were his powerful legs. They were long, and they were fast. And, as he would tell you himself, they were the fastest legs in the whole forest, the fastest legs in the whole country, and the whole world, and perhaps even in the entire galaxy. As you can see, he was exceedingly proud of his speedy lower extremities. Now, living in the forest, there were many wonderful animals. Rabbits, chipmunks, mice, beavers, badgers, muskrats, woodchucks, stoats, porcupines, skunks, and foxes. Most of them had been very well brought up. They had been taught that it was impolite to brag. And quite frankly, while they had to admit that most of what Mr. Hare had to say about his legs was true, they were very tired of hearing all about it. Oh, Mrs. Chipmunk, I just ran all the way to town and back in less time than it would have taken a professional marathon runner of comparable age and size. I've computed all the calculations. Would you like to see them? Asked the eager hare. No, thank you, Mr. Hare. I have to finish my washing, dear, she replied. Yesterday I jumped over the creek at Swallow's Nest. The river was swollen to the highest point it has been in 2 decades. Here, I've cut a clipping out of the newspaper. Would you like to read how remarkable my jump was, Mr. Badger? No, thanks. I'm busy reading the sports section at the moment, Mr. Hare, replied Badger. Would you like to play hopscotch with us, Mr. Hare? Asked the 6 tiny porcupines. Oh, no, my dears, answered Hare. You just don't understand. Someone with legs like mine, million-dollar legs, just doesn't play games with small animals. These are competition legs. These are the legs of a champion. In fact, I'll have you know, I've decided that what this forest needs is to have a marathon. I will invite everyone from miles around to come and compete. I will invite the press. Then I will win the grand prize and become exceedingly famous. I will become the local hero and probably a national tourist attraction. Animals will come from miles around to see me and my powerful, swift legs. So, what do you think? Great idea, hmm? So, Hare organized the marathon and invited all the animals to come and compete, or just to watch him win. But then, a terrible thing happened. No one wanted to race against Hare. All of the animals in the valley and forest felt embarrassed. Imagine a race and no one competing. What would they do? They asked and they begged and they cajoled and even offered gifts. But no one wanted to race against Hare. And then a most remarkable thing happened. Tortoise took one step forward and said,
1: I will race. I will race against Hare.
0: But you can't, they all cried. You will lose. You'll make a fool of yourself. There's no need for you to do this to yourself.
1: But someone must race, and I am offering my services, said Tortoise modestly.
0: And that is how the race between the tortoise and the hare began. Tortoise had been working out ever since that fateful day when he had volunteered to race. And, as you might expect, Hare had been jumping across Swallow's Nest several times a day and offering interviews to the press. I, of course, do not have to think about such trivial matters as winning or losing. The race is in my back pocket. So I'm concentrating on my style and my technique. Record-setting long jumps. Awe-inspiring high jumps. Poor old Tortoise. His major concern is just making it to the starting line. To think that he, of all the animals, decided to represent them in this race leaves one quite speechless. Tut-tut. But better slow competition than no competition. Hare went on and on, boasting and bragging, and showing off his flashy new running shoes. And Tortoise kept on working out. A short walk here. And a short walk there. First to chipmunks, then to porcupines. Finally, he made it all the way to skunks and foxes. But it was slow going. He huffed. And he puffed. And he soaked his sore and blistered feet. I do not expect to win, but I do plan to make a respectable showing. He confided to the stoats one evening as he collapsed into his easy chair.

0: be very happy when this is all over, and I can go back to reading and doing crossword puzzles. Even a little quiet, slow work in the garden would be nice. But mustn't think of that now. Ooh. Ah. My feet do hurt, but it will all be over soon. Finally, the day of the race came. The sun was pouring over the horizon, and the air was cool. Tortoise had a band-aid on each of his toes, and Hare had on yet another pair of running shoes. Of course, I have an advantage, Hare began with the press. Just look at my legs. They're million-dollar legs. They're long and fast, probably the fastest in the whole. Suddenly, Tortoise appeared, and all of the reporters turned to him. Any comment, Mr. Tortoise, about this very unusual race?
1: No, sirs, said Tortoise calmly.
0: Do you honestly think that there's any chance that you might win, Mr. Tortoise? They all clamored.
1: By all laws of probability, my dear fellows, I would have to say no.
0: Tortoise shook his head.
1: But we tortoises are slow and steady. We give it the good fight.
0: Hare was holding his sides laughing. Ha ha ha! I thought that old slow and steady stuff went out years ago. Move up with the times, Mr. Tortoise. Are you certain that you still wish to subject yourself to this almost preordained humiliation?
1: I said what I meant. I meant what I said. I will race, declared Tortoise.
2: Hare's publicity campaign was so successful that even the pretzel vendor of Paris arrived at the starting line, selling his delicious pretzels and singing his famous

0: The trumpet sounded, and they were off. Hare and a cloud of dust, tortoise moving slowly down the road. Within sight of the starting line, Hare had done 3 cartwheels, 2 flips, and 1 long jump across the creek. Tortoise had barely made it to the bridge, but on he went. "Go on, tortoise," cried Skunk. "You can do it," cried the stoats. Hare was far out of view, but all of the animals continued to cheer Tortoise on. "Don't worry, we will be at the next house with water. Anything you need, we will have it ready for you." Meanwhile, Hare had crossed the second bridge at Pig's Crossing, rounded Mulberry Hill, and was moving on toward Mrs. Chipmunk's house. Hare really wasn't tired, but he was tired of running with no one to brag to. He had also started out at a flying pace. Soon he was thinking, "I'm getting just a bit hungry. Think the old stomach could use a little pick-me-up." Fortunately, he had just arrived at Beaver Creek, where Mrs. Beaver had recently opened a little restaurant with red and white checkered tablecloths in the French bistro style.
1: "Bonjour, Monsieur Hare," she cried. "You are so far ahead in the race. Would you not like to try some of my délicieuse French onion soup? It will only take a petit moment."
2: "My dear madam, I know that I probably should not. But it smells so delicious that I think I shall," Hare answered as he sat down at a small table.
1: "And perhaps a glass of good French red wine?"

0: Then Hare finished the soup and drank the wine.
1: Splendide! Simply magnifique!
0: Said Hare, waving his handkerchief, and off he went. Meanwhile, Tortoise continued on.
2: 1, 2, 3, 4. 1, 2, 3, 4.
0: Tortoise counted every step. Pigs Crossing, Mulberry Hill, Mrs. Chipmunk's. Everyone cheered and shouted optimistically. Hare wasn't here so very long ago. Keep going, Tortoise. Slow and steady wins the race.
2: Thank you, Tortoise puffed. You are all being most

Of course, Hare by this time had almost reached the finish line. The last landmark on the course was the bridge at Swallow's Nest. Swallow's Nest? But where are the photographers my agent invited? Cried Hare. This is the place for my most spectacular jump. This would be the shot of the race. Why are they not here? Perhaps they are down there by that silly old bridge. I'll just run down and tell them to come up here. This is where I plan to cross Swallow's Nest with a flying leap in a single bound and win the race. So Hare bounded down to the little bridge, but no one was there. He raced back to the wide gully at Swallow's Nest. Still, no one was there. I guess I've been too fast. I must be very early. I'll just lie down here and wait for them to come. They should be here shortly, and a quick 10-minute nap would be so nice after that delicious lunch. I expect they'll wake me up. So Hare lay down at the edge of Swallow's Nest in the lovely spring grass, and soon he was sound asleep. He dreamt about the photographers and his magnificent jump. He dreamt about his picture on the front page of the local newspaper. He dreamt of a victory party with French onion soup and good French wine. And Hare slept on and on. One, two, three, four. No, thank you, Mrs. Chipmunk. A little water, and I must continue on. No, thank you, Mr. Stoat. Just a cool towel for my brow, and I must be on my way. No, thank you, Mrs. Beaver. Just a little water. I can't rest yet. One, two, three, four. Tortoise continued along the prescribed course. One, two, three, four. Hare slept on. The sun was beginning to set, and the sky was turning orange as Tortoise approached the little old bridge at Swallow's Nest.

0: flash, flash, pop, flash, went the cameras as Tortoise, head down and puffing, crossed the bridge. Any comment, Mr. Tortoise? Shouted all the reporters.
1: One, two, three, four. One, two, three, four,
0: mumbled Tortoise. Then the finish line came into view.
1: Four, three, two, one. Four, three, two, one. I began the race, and now it's done.
0: Tortoise crossed the finish line.
1: Four, three, two, one.
0: No, no! Shouted all the animals.
2: Four, three, two, one! Tortoise is the one who won!
0: Hare suddenly woke up. He couldn't believe his ears. Four, three, two, one! Tortoise is the one who won! Hare took a wild flying leap. He crossed the bridge at Swallow's Nest and raced to the finish line. There's been a terrible mistake. I've been asleep for hours just on the other side of the finish line. I'm the fastest. I should have won, Hare complained.
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5: 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This is ICANN.

That was a Slavonic dance. I'm Sarah, and this is the International Children's Arts Network. ICANN. You've made it to a dance break. Today we're going to be talking about dances from all around the world, starting in Europe. Europe is made out of 44 countries. Slovenia is located in Eastern Europe. It shares its borders with Croatia, Austria, Italy, and Hungary. This next piece of music is a Hungarian dance written by a German composer named Johannes Brahms. In Hungary, a long time ago, men would dance with boots that go up to their knees while women danced with red boots and big flouncy skirts that swayed as they moved around. You'll notice Hungarian dances to be full of energy. Coming up is the Hungarian dance from Swan Lake. Right now is Hungarian dance number 5, written by German composer Johannes Brahms.

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1: This is a ballet.

That was a Hungarian dance from the ballet Swan Lake. Up next is another ballet called The Nutcracker. Traditionally, The Nutcracker is performed during the holiday season. This piece of music is known as the Russian dance. It's the part in the ballet when dancers kick up their knees extremely high and kick in the air. There's another ballet that also has a Russian dance. It's called Petrushka. Petrushka is about a puppet, similar to Pinocchio. In this ballet, Petrushka no longer needs his strings and is able to freely dance about. Here are two Russian dances.

That was a variation on a Russian dance. Earlier, we heard two ballets. We heard the Nutcracker and Petrushka, a Russian dance. This next piece of music is from an opera called William Tell. It's about a boy who stands by a tree with an apple on his head. Mean men have told his father, William Tell, to shoot an arrow through the apple. If William refuses, the father and son will both be harmed. William does what any father would do and shoots his arrow right at the boy. Luckily, it lands right through an apple. I can imagine horses galloping to this piece of music.

That was the William Tell Overture, a piece of music that reminds me of galloping. This next piece of music comes from the United States. It's by American composer Aaron Copland. It's called Hoedown from Rodeo. A rodeo is a competition for cowboys and cowgirls to show how good they are. You better believe they're shouting, "Yeehaw!"

0: That's a piece of music that tells us about the cowboys and cowgirls and how they like to show off at a rodeo. The first people in America are Native Americans. My friend Elizabeth from Story Nori has a poem by Henry Longfellow. This is a story about a Native American woman named Hiawatha, and this is her childhood.
1: Hiawatha's Childhood by Henry Longfellow. By the shores of Gitche Gumee, by the shining Big Sea Water, stood the wigwam of Nokomis, daughter of the moon Nokomis. Dark behind it rose the forest, rose the black and gloomy pine trees, rose the firs with cones upon them. Bright before it beat the water, beat the clear and sunny water, beat the shining Big Sea Water. There the wrinkled old Nokomis nursed the little Hiawatha, rocked him in his linden cradle, bedded soft in moss and rushes, safely bound with reindeer sinews, stilled his fretful wail by saying, "Hush! The naked bear will hear thee," lulled him into slumber, singing, "Aiwaye, my little owlet, who is this that lights the wigwam? With his great eyes lights the wigwam. Aiwaye, my little owlet." Many things Nokomis taught him of the stars that shine in heaven, showed him Ishkadar, the comet. Ishkadar with fiery tresses showed the death dance of the spirits, warriors with their plumes and war clubs flaring far away to northward in the frosty nights of winter. Showed the broad white road in heaven, pathway of the ghosts, the shadows, running straight across the heavens, crowded with the ghosts, the shadows. At the door on summer evenings sat the little Hiawatha, heard the whispering of the pine trees, heard the lapping of the water, sounds of music, words of wonder. "Mini wawa," said the pine trees. "Mudwe aushka," said the water. Saw the firefly, wawatesi, flitting through the dusk of evening, with the twinkle of its candle, lighting up the brakes and bushes, and he sang the song of children. Sang the song Nokomis taught him. Wawatesi, little firefly, little flitting white fire insect, little dancing white fire creature, light me with your little candle, ere upon my bed I lay me, ere in sleep I close my eyelids. Saw the moon rise from the water, rippling, rounding from the water. Saw the flecks and shadows on it. Whispered, "What is that, Nokomis?" And the good Nokomis answered, "Once a warrior, very angry, seized his grandmother and threw her up into the sky at midnight. Right against the moon he threw her. 'Tis her body that you see there." Saw the rainbow in the heaven, in the eastern sky, the rainbow. Whispered, "What is that, Nokomis?" And the good Nokomis answered, "'Tis the heaven of flowers you see there. All the wild flowers of the forest, all the lilies of the prairie, when on earth they fade and perish, blossom in that heaven above us." When he heard the owls at midnight, hooting, laughing, in the forest, "What is that?" he cried in terror. "What is that?" he said, "Nokomis?" And the good Nokomis answered, "That is but the owl and owlet, talking in their native language, talking, scolding at each other. Then the little Hiawatha learned of every bird its language, learned their names and all their secrets, how they built their nests in summer, where they hid themselves in winter, talked with them whene'er he met them, called them Hiawatha's chickens. Of all beasts he learned the language, learned their names and all their secrets, how the beavers built their lodges, where the squirrels hid their acorns, how the reindeer ran so swiftly, why the rabbit was so timid, talked with them whene'er he met them, called them Hiawatha's brothers. And that was Hiawatha's Childhood by Henry Longfellow, read by me, Elizabeth, for StoryNori.com.

special song is going to go to my wife, Louise Scaviro, the mother of Black Lodge. And we appreciate you very much. We love you.

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4: 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Yellow elephant in the jungle sun, in the day's yellow heat, trumpeting her song and galumphing along. Oh, I think no other animal can, I know a mosquito can't, glow in the jungle sun like a wild-eared yellow elephant. Yellow Elephant, a poem by Julie Larios on ICANN, a radio station for kids.

0: That was a purple elephant. Coming up is Dr. Seuss's Gertrude McFuzz. Let's use all the colors in our crayon box to draw the colors of the wind.
1: You think I'm an ignorant savage, and you've been so many places.

The earth is just a dead thing you can claim, but I know every rock and tree and creature has a life.

Morning on the Ranch. The Red Pony, inspired by my friend Oliver's favorite color, red. 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Today we're going to be talking about color and inspiration. Dr. Seuss is one of the most creative authors of all time. He's imagined up characters like the Lorax, the Cat in the Hat, and Gertrude McFuzz. That's coming up later. Let's think about a real-life character that can change its color of its skin. This is a lizard known as a chameleon. What would your chameleon look like?

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You'll show me your stripe by the end of the night.

0: How's your masterpiece coming along? 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
0: Now is the moment you've been waiting for. It's Dr. Seuss's Gertrude McFuzz, read by my friend John.
2: Gertrude McFuzz. There once was a girl bird named Gertrude McFuzz, and she had the smallest plain tail ever was. One droopy droop feather, that's all that she had. And oh, that one feather made Gertrude so sad. For there was another young bird that she knew, a fancy young birdie named Lalalilu. And instead of one feather behind, she had two. Poor Gertrude, whenever she happened to spy Miss Lalalilu flying by in the sky, she got very jealous. She frowned and she pouted. Then one day she got awfully mad and she shouted, "This just isn't fair. I have one, she has two. I must have a tail just like Lalalilu." So she flew to her uncle, a doctor named Dake, whose office was high in a tree by the lake. And she cried, "Uncle Doctor, oh please, do you know of some kind of a pill that will make my tail grow?"
3: "Tut, tut," said the doctor, "such talk, how absurd. Your tail is just right for your kind of bird." Then Gertrude had tantrums. She raised such a din that finally her uncle, the doctor, gave in. And he told her just where she could find such a pill, on a pillberry vine on the top of the hill.
4: "Oh, thank you," chirped Gertrude McFuzz, and she flew right straight to the hill where the pillberry grew. Yes, there was the vine, and as soon as she saw it, she plucked off a berry. She started to gnaw it. It tasted just awful. Almost made her sick. But she wanted that tail, so she swallowed it quick. Then she felt something happen. She felt a small twitch, as if she'd been tapped down behind by a switch. And Gertrude looked round, and she cheered. It was true! Two feathers! Exactly like Lalalilu! Then she got an idea. "Now I know what I'll do. I'll grow a tail better than Lalalilu. These pills that grow feathers are working just fine." So she nibbled another one off of the vine. She felt a new twitch, and then Gertrude yelled, "Whee! Miss Lala has only just two. I have three. When Lalalilu sees this beautiful stuff, she'll fall right down flat on her face, sure enough. I'll show her who's pretty. I certainly will. Why, I'll make my tail even prettier still." She snatched at those berries that grew on that vine. She gobbled down 4, 5, 6, 7, 8, 9. And she didn't stop eating, young Gertrude McFuzz, till she'd eaten 3 dozen. That's all that there was. Then the feathers popped out with a zang, with a zing. They blossomed like flowers that bloom in the spring, all fit for a queen. What a sight to behold! They sparkled like diamonds and gumdrops and gold, like silk, like spaghetti, like satin, like lace. They burst out like rockets all over the place. They waved in the air and they swished in the breeze. And some were as long as the branches of trees. And still they kept growing. They popped and they popped until long about sundown, when finally they stopped. "And now," giggled Gertrude, "the next thing to do is to fly right straight home and show Lalalilu. And when Lala sees these, why, her face will get red, and she'll let out a scream, and she'll fall right down dead." Then she spread out her wings to take off from the ground. But with all of those feathers, she weighed 90 pound. She yanked and she pulled and she let out a squawk. But that bird couldn't fly, couldn't run, couldn't walk. And all through that night, she was stuck on that hill. And Gertrude McFuzz might be stuck up there still if her good Uncle Dake hadn't heard the girl yelp. He rushed to her rescue and brought along help. To lift Gertrude up almost broke all their beaks. And to fly her back home, it took almost 2 weeks. And then it took almost another week more to pull out those feathers. My, Gertrude was sore. And finally, when all of the pulling was done, Gertrude behind her again had just one. That one little feather she had as a starter. But now that's enough. Because now she is smarter.
0: That was Dr. Seuss's Gertrude McFuzz, told to us by my friend John. Stories can be told in many different ways. You can see something on stage as a theater piece, in a movie, in a book, or told to you right here on ICANN. Dr. Seuss's Gertrude McFuzz has been turned into an opera. An opera is a form of theater which music is the leading role. This is what Dr. Seuss's Gertrude McFuzz sounds like in operatic form.

That was Dr. Seuss's Gertrude McFuzz in musical form. This is Art Time on ICANN. I'm Sarah. Sometimes when I'm trying to draw something, I can't think of what I want to create. Why don't you draw a funny face? Here's some music to inspire you.

0: A Mr. Smythe met a Mr. Jones on the avenue one day.
1: These strange Americans do talk in a most peculiar way.
0: They both were solid citizens, they both had been around.
1: And as they spoke, you clearly saw their feet were on the ground.
0: Hello.
2: How are you?
0: How's the folks?
2: What's new?
0: I'm great.
2: That's good.
0: Ha ha.
2: Not good.
0: Well, well.
2: What say?
0: How you been?
2: Nice day.
0: How's tricks?
2: What's new?
0: That's fine.
2: How are you?
1: Nice weather we are having, but it gives me such a pain. I've taken my umbrella, so of course it doesn't rain.
0: Hi-ho.
2: That's life.
0: What's new?
2: How's the wife?
0: Got to run.
2: Oh, my.
0: Ta-ta.
2: Oliver.
0: Goodbye. 10 years went quickly by for both these substantial men.
1: And then it happened that one day they chanced to meet again. That they had both developed in 10 years, there was no doubt. And so, of course, they had an awful lot to talk about.
0: Hello.
2: How are you?
0: How's the folks?
2: What's new?
0: I'm great.
2: That's good.
0: Ha ha.
2: Not good.
0: Well, well.
2: What's say?
0: How you been?
2: Nice day.
0: How's tricks?
2: What's new?
0: That's fine.
2: How are you?
1: I'm sure I know your face, but I just can't recall your name. Well, how you been, old boy? You're looking just about the same.
0: Hi-ho.
2: That's life.
0: What's new?
2: How's the wife?
0: Got to run.
2: Oh, man.
0: Ta-ta.
2: Hello.
0: Goodbye.
1: Before they met again, some 20 years they had to wait. This time it happened up above inside St. Peter's Gate. A harp one was carrying and both were wearing wings. And this is what they said as they were strumming on the strings.
3: Hello.
2: How are you?
3: How's the folks?
2: What's new?
3: I'm great.
2: That's good.
3: Ha ha.
2: Not good.
3: Well, well.
2: What's new?
3: How you been?
2: Nice thing.
3: How's tricks?
2: What's new?
3: That's fine.
2: How are you?
3: You've grown a little stouter since I saw you last, I think. You must come over someday and we'll have a drink.
2: Hi-ho. That's
3: life. What's new?
2: How's the life?
3: Got to run.
2: Oh, my.
3: That's all.
2: Oh, no.
3: Goodbye.
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I'm Artie Coldwater, and this is Screenshot, where we feature the best of video game, movie, and television soundtracks. Later in the show, we have music from the animated comedy adventure movie, Mummies. To start, we're going driving with music from the video game Need for Speed, Most Wanted. The 19th entry in the Need for Speed racing video games, Most Wanted is an open-world experience where you get to race around the globe. Along with music from popular electronic artists like Skrillex, deadmau5, and Zedd, the soundtrack score is full of pulsating rhythms and exciting sounds that are just right to get your racing on. Today I'd like to play for you the track Don't Like It, Do Ya, which uses both electronic and symphonic sounds. It was written by Paul Linford.

Some epic racing there from the video game Need for Speed Most Wanted. That was Don't Like It, Do Ya? Well, I hope you liked it. This is Screenshot here on ICANN. I'm your host, Marty Coldwater. I have one last piece of music for you today, and it comes from the animated comic adventure of Mummies. In this movie, three ancient mummies come back to life and embark on a journey that brings them to London, England. While there, they encounter life in the 21st century, which brings about all sorts of funny situations. The score by Spanish composer Fernando Velázquez is able to both bring humor and adventure to this movie. Here's the track, Shaquem Is Here.

a little silliness, and a whole lot of fun. That was Shakeem Is Here from the animated movie Mummies. Thanks for listening to Screenshot here on ICANN, the International Children's Arts Network. I'm Marty Coldwater. 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

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I'm Sarah. That was a piece of music called Looking for Romance. William Shakespeare wrote a play called Romeo and Juliet. It's about a rivalry between two families. And against the odds, the children of those families end up falling in love. This piece of music is a theme based on that story.

That was Cleopatra's entrance. Cleopatra was the ruler of Egypt. Egypt is a country in Africa. It's known for safaris, deserts, and pyramids. Think about that landscape during this piece of music called In the Mystic Land of Egypt.

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That was a waltz in A flat. A waltz is done in triple time. That's 1, 2, 3, 1, 2, 3, 1, 2, 3. Coming up is From the Top, a program highlighting young musicians. But right now, let's listen to one more piece of music. This is from Inside Out.

That was Casablanca Suite. 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It's hot and has lively streets. When I think of busy streets, I think of Aladdin running through a market with his friend, Abu. This song is one jump ahead from Disney's Aladdin.

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0: You're listening to From the Top, where outstanding young musicians come to play. I'm your host, Peter Dugan. Edison Chen, that's the name of the excellent 13-year-old pianist you just heard. Edison kicked off our show performing the first movement of Haydn's Sonata in A-flat major. But today, what he performed may not be as important as where he performed it. He performed that Haydn as a quarterfinalist in the 2023 Clyburn International Junior Piano Competition and Festival in Dallas, Texas. You probably know the Clyburn name not only for the late pianist Van Clyburn, but also for the mega-famous Clyburn competition for early career pianists in their 20s and early 30s that happens every 4 years. Well, that same organization holds a competition for younger players who are between the ages of 13 and 17 years old, a junior version. And the junior version also attracts incredible players from all over the world. So we went down to Dallas in time for the quarterfinals, and throughout the show today, we're going to meet the young players who've advanced that far. Your job, oh loyal, fabulous, and good-looking listener, is to try to guess which of the quarterfinalist kids we meet today will go on to make it into the competition's final rounds. And who wins the whole shebang? We'll tackle that next week. But again, today, we're doing the quarterfinals, and the performers are all fantastic. So let's get to know the quarterfinalist Edison Chen, who opened the show. He's from Overland Park, Kansas. Well, Edison, I want to congratulate you on getting to the quarterfinals. I so enjoyed your performances in this competition. That's one of my favorite Haydn sonatas. What do you try to bring to that piece when you play it?
1: Well, first of all, I want the quality of sort of being ahead of the beat, but not rushing at the same time. So, for example, in the middle passages, bum, bum, bum, bum.
0: Yeah.
1: Like that place is really easy to rush because it's exciting and all that. But at the same time, I need to be mindful. Yes. I shouldn't rush, but I shouldn't make it boring either. So, you know, it's always this delicate balance. I've practiced a lot of times, and when I go on stage, I don't think about the tempo as much because I know I've played with the metronome, done all of these recordings. I haven't rushed. So why am I going to rush on stage, right? So I kind of put that aside, and I just focus on what I need to play, not rushing.
0: Right. So instead of thinking like, don't do this or don't rush, it's focus on what you are going to do.
1: Yes. Yes.
0: Now, you've been generating a lot of fans here at the Clyburn, but you also have an existing fan base back home. Is it true that in your house you perform regularly for a very special, very loyal, and very furry audience?
1: Yes. One of them is a panda. Another one of them is like a polar bear. Another is a teddy bear. And another one is like...
0: Okay, you're holding your hands up and it seems like this is maybe a 3-inch stuffed animal that you're describing.
1: Yes.
0: So you set up stuffed animals to give concerts.
1: And yes.
0: Tell me about the value and why you actually do that.
1: Well, I mean, there's like 3 people in our house, so it's always good to have more. And they don't take up much space, and it's really cost effective.
0: Yep. And the more people or creatures that you're performing for, right, the more experience you get with playing under pressure. Yeah. Tell me a little bit about how your experience has been here at the Clyburn. From what I understand, it's a real sort of camp kind of environment. Is that what you've been feeling?
1: Sure. I mean, Clyburn is competition, but it's also a festival, right? I like how the Clyburn organizes all this, and I look forward to returning if possible.
0: Nice.
1: You know, Clyburn is really this sort of family, I guess. It's not just... Okay, so you play this, this, and this, and this, and then if you pass, you play this, this, and this, and then if you pass, you do this, this, and this, and if you get into the final, you get this, this, and this, and bye-bye, we're never going to see you again. No, it's much more than that.
0: That's great. Yeah. Do you see yourself being a pianist when you look at yourself in the future?
1: That's, of course, possible. Anything's possible. I could, you know, be a concertizing pianist, or I may not be a concertizing pianist. It's just life is life, and, you know, I'll get older and I'll decide what I'm going to do, right? Like, it's...
0: There you go. Edison, thank you so much. Thanks for chatting with me, and congratulations on the beautiful performing and making it to the quarterfinals. It's just great.
1: Thank you. Thank you.
0: Edison Chen, 13 years old from Overland Park, Kansas, and a quarterfinalist in this year's Clyburn International Junior Competition and Festival. Let's go right on and meet another quarterfinalist, 14-year-old Zihan Jin from Hangzhou, China, who currently studies in Shanghai. Zihan, so much of what goes into a competition like this is the preparation. So I'm wondering, is there something that your teacher taught you, maybe about a piece that you're playing on the competition, some wisdom that you hold very close to you?
2: Well, she's a great teacher, and actually, as a person, she's pretty humorous. When it comes to teaching, though, she's very serious about her work and guides me carefully as I dig into the details and nuances in the music. She's told me that when you're on stage, it is you who's guiding the music and not the music who's figuring out the direction for you.
0: I think you'll find Zihan's performance now of Frédéric Chopin's Berceuse thoroughly self-possessed and beautiful.

0: Zhang Jin from Hangzhou, China, performed the Berceuse of Frédéric Chopin in the quarterfinal round of the 2023 Clyburn Junior Competition. Peter Dugan here, and today From the Top is covering the competition and meeting pianists who've made it to the quarterfinal round. If you want to play along with us, you can keep track and try to figure out which of the pianists we're meeting advance to the final rounds of the competition, and which do not. We'll let you know at the end of the show. And next week, we'll go on to cover the competition's prize winners. But just getting to the competition in Dallas is a major, major achievement. I sat down with the Clyburn's president and CEO, Jacques Marquis, to discuss how it all works. Jacques, welcome. Welcome back to From the Top. It's so good to see you again.
1: Thank you, Peter. It's so nice to be here.
0: And congratulations on another fantastic year here at the Clyburn International Junior Piano Competition and Festival. Could you talk about the mechanics of the junior competition, the various rounds, and then ultimately how we finally arrive at a winner?
1: We opened applications, and we got this year 248 applications from 44 countries. And from 248, we invited 24 to come, plus 14 festival participants. The 24 would play a first round, the prelims, 20 minutes, limited time, 20 minutes for the first round. We cut at 12 for the second round, 30 minutes.
0: Yep.
1: The 12 goes to 6 to go to the third round. And the third round is

0: 40 minutes. That's beginning to be a lot of programming.
1: Then we're 40 up to minutes, 90 minutes now, of repertoire.
0: Yeah, 40 minutes of a recital, plus they have to play a movement of their concerto that they want to prepare for the final round. Yeah. And it's been pretty impressive, but you mentioned Claiborne Junior Competition and Festival. The festival is really important. It's the part that we believe it's a learning experience.
1: So the festival artists are not competing, but they're performing, they're learning, they're playing in master classes.
0: Exactly. And all the others, when they're not passing, this is the part that they go to the festival events, the master classes, the workshops, the seminars, mm-hmm. the artist conversation.
1: Yeah, it's a real camp-like atmosphere. I mean, they all live together in a dorm.
0: Yeah, we call it the junior competition, but at the end we call it the Claiborne Camp.
1: Claiborne Camp.
0: Claiborne Camp.
1: What are the priorities for you when you think about the overall competition and festival for the juniors here? Like, what would define success for you for this experience?
0: My goal is that the 24, actually 23 competitors plus the 14 will leave after 2 weeks and said, first, that was fun. I learned a lot and I met friends that can be friends for life after that.
1: Yeah, it's great. Jacques, thank you so much. Thanks for spending time to chat with me today and for everything you're doing here at the Claiborne. We so admire your work.
0: Thank you so much. Thank you for the time.
2: 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And from Imaginable Futures, celebrating the hard work, commitment, and achievements of the 1 in 5 college students who are parents. 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
1: Pianist Peter Dugan here, and we were especially proud to spend time with the next quarterfinalist you're going to meet at the Claiborne Junior Piano Competition, because she's a From the Top alum. Alyssa Gabrilovich from Villanova, Pennsylvania, is now 17 years old, and she first appeared on From the Top back in 2020. For her Claiborne quarterfinal performance, she included a piece by an early 20th century Russian-born composer who shares her last name. So this is Alyssa Gabrilovich performing Melody in E Minor by Osip Gabrilovich. We'll learn about that connection in a moment. But first, music.

0: 17-year-old pianist Alyssa Gabrilovich from Pennsylvania performing Melody in E minor by Osip Gabrilovich. She plays that piece so organically, so sensitively, that even if she didn't share the composer's last name, you might wonder if she's related to him. Here's what she had to say about that.
1: The weird thing is I didn't hear about him till before, but someone introduced me to this piece, and that's when we found the relation. It's very like distant. It's not like he's like my grandpa or like great grandpa. But he's like related with some type of line. You know what I mean?
0: Yes. Yeah. You've been on our show before recording in a studio setting. Does it feel different for you being on stage at a competition? Like, how do you handle the pressure? Have you done a competition at this level before?
1: I have competed in international competitions before. And I think every time I get more comfortable. And I'm still nervous, like before, and everyone's nervous, before every performance, it's always like, oh my God, how am I going to play? Sometimes before in the backstage, I'm like, am I going to even play the first note? Like, I don't even remember. Like, I forget it in the moment. It is scary. It's a lot of pressure. But when you go there, you just do it. And then I kind of forget I'm on stage after some time. Because like, if you really think about it, 30 minutes, it's 30 minutes of playing. You just forget you're there and you just keep playing and you're really in the moment. And when you're done, it's like, wait, this ended? Like, when did this end?
0: Yeah.
1: So it's fun.
0: It's being in the zone.
1: Yeah, in the zone.
0: When I was looking at the list of competitors at this year's Clyburn Junior, it was kind of shocking that there were no pianists from Russia. Mm-hmm. But in a way, you kind of checked that box, right?
1: I guess. My parents are both from the Soviet Union. My dad's actually from Belarus, Russia, and my mom's from Russia, but it's the Soviet Union. And so they moved here. They met in America, but they both moved here in their like 20s and 30s. And I was born here, but I understand Russian, especially since like my grandma doesn't speak English, so we have to speak Russian with her. And we're really close to the culture. We like with the food and the traditions. Our New Year's is like Christmas. So when everyone is like, oh my God, I can't wait for Christmas, I look for New Year's. We get presents on New Year's and we always have this big dinner that like, I guess like every Russian has with like the same food. And it's my favorite. Like I just really look forward to it because it's fun.
0: Nice. Yeah. Mm-hmm. Those traditions are so important. Something to look forward to when you're in the practice room, slogging through, learning your notes. Mm-hmm. If I were to walk into your practice room in the midst of like a particularly long day of practice, what would I see? Anything weird or unusual?
1: I can't stay focused for a long time. So I'll play for a little bit and then I just get up and listen to random music and start dancing in the practice room. Sometimes I'll fall asleep on the piano. I can't lie. We all do it. And then, and then sometimes I'll just play random notes. Like when I get like distracted, I'll just play random things. I don't know why, but definitely not just sitting at the piano the whole time. Like I can't do that. So I get up a lot and just do random things. And yeah.
0: You know, it's actually good for you to get up and like,
1: yeah.
0: And change things up a little bit. Mm-hmm. That's something to be proud of. Hey, thank you so much again for spending time with us. It's great to have you back on the program and congrats on the great performances and all the success here.
1: Thank you for having me.
0: We have to take a break now, but don't go away. We've got more quarterfinalists to meet, including a teenager from China who teaches me a bit about meditation, a 15-year-old who performs a Beethoven sonata brilliantly, and of course, we'll reveal which of the kids you're hearing today advance to the final rounds. Do you want to get a behind-the-scenes look at the making of From the Top? This season, From the Top is recording in studios around the country. We'll be visiting New York, Boston, Austin, Minneapolis, Los Angeles, and Philadelphia. And we're giving some lucky folks guest passes to watch our recording sessions in action. 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

You're listening to From the Top, where outstanding young musicians come to play. I'm your host, pianist Peter Dugan. Thanks to both Susan and Gerald Slavitt for their long-term support of the From the Top organization and my role here. And if you're just joining me, today's special From the Top comes from the 2023 Clyburn International Junior Piano Competition and Festival. All show long, we've been meeting young pianists who've advanced to the quarterfinal round here. Next up, quarterfinalist Junghua Wei, who's 14 years old and from Guangzhou, China. We'll hear him perform the first movement of Mozart's Sonata in C minor, K457.

0: The first movement of Mozart's Piano Sonata in C minor, K457, performed by 14-year-old Zhenghua Wei. As I chatted with Zhenghua after hearing him play his quarterfinal round, it was clear how close he was with his teacher, a pianist named Jay Sun. Now, Jay Sun had accompanied him to the competition in Dallas, and while the teacher Jay lives and teaches Zhenghua in China, Jay actually grew up in Texas. So we invited Jay into the interview recording session, and you'll hear him translating for Zhenghua when necessary. Early on during that talk, I asked Zhenghua about something in his bio that intrigued me. Zhenghua, I've read that meditation is important to you. I'm wondering, how do you meditate? When do you do that? And what does it bring you in your life, this practice?
1: Oh, I think it's a very important. And I love it because it can help me to
2: 一心就是完全专注在当下的事情上。
3: Oh, he can completely focus on what he wants to focus on at that moment.
0: Mm. Can you describe the practice for me a little bit?
1: I just sit down and close my eyes, and maybe it can be a long time, but it depends on what I need to keep my brain so
2: 中文.
1: 平静,
3: tranquil.
1: 其实就是
3: It starts with kind of focus on the breath, and then slowly he checks in with different parts of his body to see what's going on, what his state is. And as he's doing this, he slowly empties the mind of thoughts. And once he reaches a state of kind of tranquility, then he starts to go through the music in his head.
0: Wow. I really want to try that now at my next practice session. I think it'll take me a long time to get to that point that you're describing, but
1: feels so good.
0: So good. Yeah, like you said, so good. Like such a good way to be in touch with your body. You obviously have a great relationship with your teacher. He's sitting next to you right now. Is there anything you would want to share with me about what you appreciate about your teacher? Something powerful that he's taught you that you'd like to share?
1: A lot of things. and I think he's so
3: handsome.
1: Handsome.
0: So did you
1: handsome.
0: Say so handsome?
3: No. Say what you think.
1: of course I love to share my music with him, to have lessons, and love to play with him. And actually, we are good friends, aren't we? Yeah.
2: Yes.
1: We are good friends.
0: That's the best. I feel it. I can see that between the two of you. And that's really special, you know? You're very lucky to have a teacher like that. And of course, he's lucky to have a student like you. So it's just great to see. That was 14-year-old Zhenghua Wei and his teacher Jay Sun after the quarterfinal round of the Clyburn International Piano Competition and Festival in Dallas, Texas. I'm Peter Dugan, and given today's competition-themed show, you're invited, if you like, to get in the juror's chair and try to figure out which of the quarterfinalists you're hearing today will advance to the competition's final round. I'll let you know if your predictions are right after we hear from our next quarterfinalist, who also hails from China, from the capital city of Beijing. He's 16, and his name is Tiankun Ma. And like literally all of the pianists at the Clyburn Junior, he stunned me with his level of preparation and polish. I asked him to share the secret of his practice regimen.
4: I think practicing, well, I think I know a lot of people say that practicing is a very tedious thing to do, but I think, well, of course, there are moments that are tedious, like when you're working on technique, especially on finger movements. But for me, I focus more on the music, the sound in my practice. I usually like to practice in spaces that have a quiet and peaceful atmosphere, often I would put down the music stand, open up the lid, and play as if I'm on the stage of the Clyburn, or maybe even a bigger stage. a lot of the time I like to imagine myself being in those environments when I practice, so that I can, well, for example, I wasn't actually that nervous coming to the Clyburn, but instead I was really looking forward to it because I've imagined myself there so many times. I just felt very excited.
0: Yeah, I gotta say, there weren't a lot of noticeable nerves on display from Tiankun at the Clyburn. Like, none. Check out his performance now of the Toccata by Pierre Sancan.

crazy good, nuts, off the charts 16-year-old Tiankun Ma from Beijing slaying Song Kang's Takata. So which of the kids you've met today from the Clyburn Junior competition do you think advanced to the finals? And who did not? Just to remind you, we heard, in this order, 13-year-old Edison Chen playing Haydn. 14-year-old Zihan Jin playing Chopin. 17-year-old Alyssa Gabrilovich performing Osip Gabrilovich.

0: 14-year-old Zheng Huawei performing Mozart. And just now, 16-year-old Tian Kun Ma performing Sang Kang. And of those fantastic five, sorry, need a drum roll. Okay, of those fantastic five, who continued on to the semifinals? Zheng Huawei and Zihan Jin. So, how did you do? Agree with the jury? Partially agree? Disagree? It is fun to try to predict, but, I mean, the truth is that all of the pianists at the Clyburn Junior Competition and Festival were superb, and man, so impeccably prepared. On our next show, we'll check out the semifinal and final rounds of the competition, and we'll find out, of course, who earned first prize. But I want to end the show today by introducing you to another quarterfinalist who did not advance, just to drive home how great everyone who played there was. And she and I discussed how it feels and what it means not to advance. Her name is Iran Zhou. She's 15 and from Shanghai. Iran, you're here so far from your home in Shanghai. If you could magically transport one person to be in the audience so that they could hear you, who would that person be?
1: My teacher.
0: Your teacher. Tell me about your teacher.
1: My teacher, she's my idol.
0: Your idol.
1: Yes. Mm-hmm. she will never tell you just like you must do this or you must play like this or.
0: You're saying she's not like that.
1: She's not like that. She always led us to imagine and to try different just like songs or different story.
0: Mm. And then she leaves it up to you to decide what kind of interpretation you'd like.
1: Yes. Yeah.
0: Would you describe her as sort of very kind or very, very tough?
1: Sometimes it's tough, sometimes it's kind, but she's never...
0: It's the balance.
1: Yes, she's never yelling at us.
0: Is there something that she taught you about the music that you brought here to Clyburn that
1: just enjoy?
0: That you remember? Enjoy.
1: Yes, and confident. Just when you are on the stage, just imagine you are the best. You are the best.
0: You are the best. Bring that confidence. And you did. And you did. Iran, I've heard that now you've become a real fan of opera. Is that right?
1: Yes, I love opera.
0: Is there a way in which opera informs or inspires how you approach the piano?
1: Because there's many times we are not a pianist, we are a conductor. We just imagine the piano like sounds, many sounds. Maybe it's like violin, maybe it's cello, and just imagine we're a conductor. So I watch opera and I like symphony.
0: Right. And then you can bring out all of those different instruments and textures in your playing.
1: Yes.
0: Yeah. Let's talk about some things outside of music. So when you're not practicing the piano, what do you like to do? Is there something that you love to do almost as much as play the piano? Is there anything else that brings you that kind of joy?
1: Sleep.
0: That's a great teenager answer right there. That's true. That's the truth.
1: And I love meeting new friends, maybe, and just go shopping.
0: Go shopping. Yeah. Well, you advanced to the quarterfinals, which, you know, is a great accomplishment.
1: Yes.
0: And I know it didn't work out to go beyond that, which between you and me, I was so disappointed. I was so upset. I wanted to hear more from you. But I'm just wondering if you could talk a little bit about how you're feeling about it.
1: First, it's upset at that moment. A little bit sad, but... After several hours, I think it's still have a long way to go. It's just a competition. And competition, the most important thing in the competition is not the result. It's how much I just improve and what I gain from this competition and how much experience I have gained this competition.
0: Yeah.
1: And just keep learning. I'm just 15.
0: That's right. And you've already accomplished so much at 15. You should be so proud and congratulations.
1: Thank you so much.
0: We'll go out now listening to Iran perform the first movement of Beethoven's Piano Sonata Opus 7 in E-flat major. Thanks to all the great pianists we met today at the Clyburn International Junior Piano Competition and Festival, and thank you for listening. I'm Peter Dugan. Please join me next week, and we'll take it from the top.

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5: I'm pianist Maria Garcia, All Classical Portland's artist in residence. 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Arranged by Alan Gaut. Text by Catherine Storr after the Brothers Grimm. Once upon a time, there was a poor woodcutter who could hardly make enough money to feed his wife and his two children, Hansel and Gretel. One day, when the woodcutter had gone into the town to sell his brooms, his wife went out too, telling Hansel to chop wood and Gretel to knit stockings while she was away. But the children soon grew tired of working and began to dance and play.